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12: British police are asking for more witnesses to come forward as they continue investigating allegations against former Prince Andrew. Fox's Stephanie Bennett.
13: Now, Thames Valley Police, they provided an update this week on its investigation into the allegations of misconduct in public office by Andrew Mountbatten Windsor. Previously, police said they were assessing reports that the former prince sent confidential trade documents to Jeffrey Epstein while serving as the UK's trade envoy. Newly released government documents show Queen Elizabeth was very keen for Andrew to take that trade role. But detectives, they say they're expanding their appeal, saying misconduct in public office can take different forms, including potentially financial or sexual offenses. Officers say they're speaking to a number of witnesses, calling this a serious and complex case. The former prince was arrested in February on his 66th birthday, later released under caution and further investigation.
12: Andrew has denied all of those allegations. New details emerging in the assassination plot against Ivanka Trump.
14: The trained Iraqi national who was taken into custody last week allegedly made a pledge to kill Ivanka and had a blueprint of her Florida home. This was in response to the killing of Iranian military chief Qasem Soleimani. A source telling the New York Post that the suspect said this, quote, "We need to kill Ivanka to burn down the house of Trump the way he burned down our house." According to the DOJ, the terror suspect has been behind attacks on multiple U.S. and Jewish targets. He was arrested and brought to the U.S. to face multiple terrorism-related charges.
12: That is Fox's Chanley Painter. Recapping our top story now, a shooter is shot by Secret Service on Pennsylvania Avenue and 17th Street after firing shots towards the White House this evening. There was a lockdown at the White House that is now lifted. That suspect taken to a local hospital. Their condition not known. I'm Angelo Bavaro, and this is Fox News.
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15: The 930 WFMD Skyscan forecast for Frederick and surrounding counties. Showers, possibly thunderstorms, continuing through the night with a low of 52. Showers are likely to continue through Sunday. Also, thunderstorms possible. Mostly cloudy skies with a high near 73. Less of a chance, but still a chance of showers, thunderstorms, Sunday night, mostly cloudy, low 60. 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

0: Welcome back. Handle on the Law, marginal legal advice where I tell you you have no case.
1: Lucy. Hi, Lucy.
2: Hi, how are you?
1: What can I do for you, Lucy?
2: Hi there.
1: Yes, go ahead.
2: My mom has a rental, and she had it for the husband and the wife, and she's had it for a long time. And the kids are now grown up, and the parents are separated. She wants to know, can she kick the kids out of the house?
1: Yeah, she can kick whoever she wants out of the house.
2: Okay. Yeah. Okay, thank you. That's what
1: all right,
2: I needed
1: that was
2: to
1: easy.
2: Know.
1: God, I wish they were all that easy.
0: Hello, Steve. It's your turn.
3: Hey, hello.
0: Yes, sir. Go ahead.
3: I am currently scheduled to appear in court for 3:30.
0: Yeah, you know what? Phone line is not really clear. It's a little bit garbled, or you're a little bit garbled. Let's try again. A little louder, a little better diction, maybe a little slower. All right, let's try it again. All right, Steve, what's up?
3: Can you hear me now?
0: Well, yeah, sort of. Well, we'll take it. It's right there on the edge.
3: Okay, three counts of petty theft. Do I need to hire a lawyer?
0: Three counts. This is your third go-round. Well, it depends. It's the first case of three counts, correct?
3: Yes, yes.
0: All right,
3: yes.
0: Well, yeah, first of all, you talk to the DA, because I think they're not going to charge all three cases. Same store, different stores, same time,
3: same
0: different
3: store.
0: Times?
3: Same store.
0: Same
3: days.
0: Store. Okay, so you took three different items, correct?
3: Yes.
0: Yeah, they're not going to. No, they're not going to hit you with. No, they're not going to hit you. It's one count. They'll consolidate it because they always do that. And as far as you going to jail, Steve, have you ever had a roommate named Bubba before?
3: I have not.
0: Okay. Well, enjoy yourself and just. You know, just sit back and do a lot of yes, sirs, whatever you want, sirs. No, you're not going to jail. You're going to be fine, especially if it's a first time offense. They don't. The system does not like sending people to jail, to prison, because it's just a lot of money to keep these people just in jail. It's like $40,000-$50,000 a year. I mean, it costs plenty to do that. All right, Michelle, I've only heard this one before a few times. What can I do for you?
4: Hi, we had somebody out to help prep the family home for sale. Well, actually, we had him out to repair damage to the home after the plumbers did their repairs. And I made sure that he texted me the quote because he was trying to do everything over the phone. I said, no, I need it in writing, and he texted me. And then the job grew bigger. We had a similar leak, so I figured the repairs would be the same. It was actually less work to do the repairs and hang a couple fire.
0: Okay, all right. The repairs. The repairs are less work. And what happened?
4: So when we received the final invoice, it was over double what we expected.
0: Okay,
4: I ran
0: so
4: it by family
0: was there,
4: and another
0: okay,
4: worker.
0: Hang on. I got it. So he does work. And then he comes back, whatever work it was, and it's double what he quoted. Do I have
4: correct.
0: That right? Okay, so now,
4: correct.
0: Was there a change order at all? Was there an additional email? Was there any additional conversation? Not that verbals mean anything in this case, but was any conversation of it's more work, it's more money?
4: We did it by text, the scope
0: yeah.
4: of the
0: oh,
4: work.
0: Oh, and okay, so and- you agreed by text that there would be extra work.
4: Yes, he discovered another leak in the home.
0: Okay,
4: and
0: so what did you
4: work.
0: Think? Okay, so when he said there'll be extra work, you didn't think there was something amiss, that he would do it for the same amount of money?
4: Oh, no, we knew that the bill would grow by the amount based on quotes for the previous work. So if we had a leak.
0: Is that what it said? Hold on. Is that
4: yeah.
0: what it said? The amount would grow based on what the previous work and the money paid. Did it say that specifically?
4: No, this was just casual conversation. Hey, there's a leak.
0: What exactly was the language in that second email?
4: It was just by text, and it was just going back and forth what he was doing for us. Oh, I'm going to rent fans. I'm going to.
0: Okay, so he talked about extra work. He talked about extra work. Yes. Did he give you a price at all for the extra work?
4: He didn't on those because it was sort of an emergency situation.
0: Okay, did he at any time give you a price for the extra work?
4: For some of it, but not for all of it.
0: Okay, well, here's what you're probably responsible for some of it, and maybe probably not for all of it. So you've got a couple of choices. You cannot pay him the money beyond the sum of it. And how much was that? How much was beyond the sum of it?
4: Okay, we expected the bill to be around $3,600.
0: You're not answering the question. You're not answering the question.
4: I'm sorry.
0: Okay.
4: Yes.
0: What was the amount of money that the bill shows that on top of what he said the additional cost would be or the amount of work would be? How much money are you out that you shouldn't be paying?
4: $2,800.
0: Okay, got it. $2,800.
4: We tried to pay him.
0: Okay, yes. And he wouldn't take the money?
4: And he's not cashing. No, I overnighted in payment. I have a tracking number. After 90 days,
0: all right, well, then you try to pay him. Then let him sue you. Let him sue you. And you go, here it is. Now, I'm assuming he's suing you because you didn't give him enough money. I assume that's the argument, correct?
4: No, he just ghosted me. I mailed him.
0: All right, then you don't have to worry about it. Then don't worry about it. If you've tried to pay him, let him try to sue you. And you go, here you go. I tried to pay him. Let him sue you. And if he puts a lien on the house, which sometimes happen, a contractor's lien, you argue that one. You move to expunge the lien and let him pay the attorney's fees. Okay, we've gotten a couple of cases this morning about personal injury, car accidents, actually. 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
6: Maryland Attorney General Anthony Brown says no charges will be filed against a Howard County police officer involved in a fatal crash earlier this year in Columbia. Investigators say Officer First Class Brian Morantonio was attempting to stop a Honda traveling about 84 miles an hour on Route 29 back on January 17th. Authorities say the driver failed to stop and the officer canceled the attempted traffic stop roughly 15 seconds later because of the vehicle's speed. Moments after that, the Honda crashed and caught fire. A female juvenile driver was pronounced dead at the scene. Officials say the investigation found the officer did not commit a crime under Maryland law. Legal battles are underway in Virginia after Governor Abigail Spanberger approved a sweeping new law targeting certain semi-automatic weapons. The measure is one of more than two dozen gun control bills signed this year and marks a major shift from policies under former Governor Glenn Youngkin, who opposed similar restrictions. The law bans future sales and manufacturing of firearms classified as assault weapons and is scheduled to take effect July 1st. Gun rights groups immediately challenged the law in court, While advocates for stricter gun laws say the measure is intended to help prevent mass shootings and increase public safety. Diana Gibson, and you've been listening to WFMD's Week in Review.
7: This is a Fox News alert. Shots fired near the White House. I'm Carmen Roberts. A gunman opened fire near the White House this evening, causing it to be put on lockdown for about 90 minutes. An official says that the attacker shot at Secret Service agents who returned fire, hitting the person who then was taken to the hospital and later died. A civilian bystander was also shot and is in critical condition. Fox's Chad Pergram in D.C. says officials believe they have neutralized the threat.
8: But they are indicating that, they thought that this was the only threat. This wasn't a wave of something going on or coordinated attack with multiple gunmen or potential perpetrators here.
7: President Trump was there during the shooting. He's been working on a peace deal to end the war with Iran. The gunman, though, never made it onto the White House grounds. A motive is still unknown. 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
9: The 930 WFMD Skyscan forecast for Frederick and surrounding counties. Showers, possibly thunderstorms, continuing through the night with a low of 52. Showers are likely to continue through Sunday. Also, thunderstorms possible. Mostly cloudy skies with a high near 73. Less of a chance, but still a chance of showers, thunderstorms, Sunday night, mostly cloudy, low 60. 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
3: About to start NBA playoffs game three of the East Final. The Knicks, who've won nine in a row, are playing at Cleveland. New York up 2-0 in this series. In the West, a game four is Sunday. Among the three WNBA games, a final for Minnesota to win at Chicago today, 85-75. In the NHL playoffs, game two of the East Final, Montreal tied 1-1 after one at Carolina. Montreal took the series opener. Siwoo Kim leads by two strokes at the Byron Nelson. Scottie Scheffler is tied for second. To Major League Baseball, the Phillies in the top of the eighth lead 3-0 over the Guardians. Just two hits for Cleveland. Zach Wheeler went six scoreless innings with six strikeouts for the Phils. St. Louis Cardinals won the first of a doubleheader at Cincinnati 8-1 after yesterday's rainout, and the Cubs lead 1-0 bottom of the fourth in the nightcap. The Brewers got three runs in the first, leading the Dodgers and Roky Sasaki 3-0 in the third.
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4: This is a Fox News alert. Shots fired near the White House. I'm Carmen Roberts. A gunman armed with a pistol approached the White House checkpoint this evening and shot at Secret Service agents who returned fire, striking him. And that caused the White House to be put on lockdown for about 90 minutes. Fox's Chad Pergram has more from D.C.
5: We don't know what type of pistol it was, but he then fired toward the White House three times. And the United States Secret Service, they returned fire. We don't know how many shots that they got off, and they apparently took the gunman down. Now, sometime in this gunfire exchange, a civilian on the street was struck by this gunfire, and we do not know the condition of that person right now. But the important thing to know is that the gunman who came up with the pistol and was taken down by the Secret Service.
4: And that gunman later died at the hospital, and we have just learned that the civilian bystander is in critical condition. As for President Trump, former FBI Assistant Director Chris Swecker tells Fox News.
6: Everybody knows that President Trump is at the White House this weekend. He pretty much made a public statement that he wasn't going to his son's wedding. He would be at the White House this weekend, so it's no secret that he's there.
4: And President Trump was there during the shooting working on a peace deal to end the war with Iran, but the gunman never made it onto the White House grounds. A motive for the shooting still unknown. As for that deal, President Trump says negotiations are nearly finalized. He made that announcement on Truth Social this afternoon after holding separate calls with the Middle Eastern mediators and Israeli Prime Minister Netanyahu. Fox's Alex Hogan at the White House.
7: Secretary of State Marco Rubio is in India today. He reiterated that the president has hard lines for a deal. Iran would not be able to have any nuclear capabilities. Iran would need to reopen the Strait of Hormuz and turn over any enriched uranium.
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4: A damaged chemical storage tank that authorities fear is at risk of exploding or rupturing in Southern California is not cooling down.
10: Unfortunately, I do have to report that the temperature was 90 degrees. Yesterday morning, it was 77 degrees when we backed out. It's been averaging about a degree an hour increasing. So that's the bad news.
4: Fire Authority Division Chief Craig Covey. Some 40,000 people in the Garden Grove area are under evacuation orders. Shelters are filling up, and Governor Gavin Newsom has declared a state of emergency for Orange County. The Justice Department confirmed it scrubbed its website of news releases about criminal cases related to the January 6th riot. It calls the information about the prosecution's partisan propaganda. The move comes just days after the DOJ announced a $1.8 billion fund designated to compensate Trump allies and people they say feel that they were unjustly investigated and prosecuted. And with the attack near the White House today, there's a report that a member of the Trump family was targeted earlier by Iran. Fox's Paul Stevens reports.
11: The New York Post reports that first daughter Ivanka Trump was targeted for assassination by a terrorist trained by Iran's Islamic Revolutionary Guard Corps. Sources say 32-year-old recently captured Mohammed Bakir Saad Dawood al-Saadi made a pledge to kill Ivanka Trump and even had a blueprint of her Florida home. That plot was allegedly hatched to avenge President Trump's move to kill Iranian military chief Qasem Soleimani in a U.S. drone strike in Baghdad 6 years ago. Al-Saadi was arrested in Turkey on May 15th and extradited to the U.S. He's charged with numerous attacks and attempted attacks throughout Europe and the U.S. Paul Stevens, Fox News.
4: And the family of NASCAR champion Kyle Busch says that he died from complications of pneumonia that led to sepsis. I'm Carmen Roberts. This is Fox News.
12: I'm too common sense that we actually should have people doing their jobs in county government. Why don't you utilize some of the assets you already have in Frederick County? 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
13: The 930 WFMD SkyScan forecast for Frederick and surrounding counties. Showers, possibly thunderstorms, continuing through the night with a low of 52. Showers are likely to continue through Sunday. Also, thunderstorms possible. Mostly cloudy skies with a high near 73. Less of a chance, but still a chance of showers, thunderstorms, Sunday night, mostly cloudy, low 60. 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
1: A Carroll County business owner is facing assault charges after a confrontation with an 11-year-old boy accused of vandalizing property at the Tawnytown Towing business. According to Fox 45, the incident happened at the Tawnytown Collision and Towing, where the owner said children had repeatedly damaged vehicles on the property. The boy's family claims the child suffered bruising after being pulled from a vandalized bus and assaulted. But the owner, through his attorney, said the child was never struck and was injured while trying to jump from the bus. Police say several vandalism and trespassing incidents have been reported at the property in recent years, and the case is now headed to court. Maryland election officials are resending thousands of mail-in primary ballots after a vendor mix-up caused some voters to receive ballots for the wrong political party. The State Board of Elections said replacement ballots will be mailed to everyone who was sent a ballot before May 14th. Because officials cannot determine exactly which voters were affected, more than 565,000 Marylanders requested mail-in ballots for the June 23rd primary. Voters are being urged to carefully review any ballot they receive and contact their local elections board if something appears incorrect. Diana Gibson, and you've been listening to WFMD's Week in Review.
2: I'm Angelo Bavaro. The White House lockdown has been lifted after a gunman opened fire towards that building. Secret Service shot that suspect, who died after being taken to the hospital.
3: I'm told that a gunman came up near the White House and came up and brandished some sort of a pistol. We don't know what type of pistol it was, but he then fired toward the White House three times. And the United States Secret Service, they returned fire. We don't know how many shots that they got off. And they apparently took the gunman down.
2: Fox's Chet Pergram. President Trump says a peace agreement with Iran has been, quote, largely negotiated.
4: Fox is told that a call took place today at 1 p.m. and that was supposed to include leaders from Saudi, Qatar, the UAE, Egypt, Turkey, and Pakistan. President Trump said that he would meet with Steve Witkoff and Jared Kushner.
2: Fox's Alex Hogan. 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
5: The 930 WFMD Skyscan forecast for Frederick and surrounding counties. Showers, possibly thunderstorms, continuing through the night with a low of 52. Showers are likely to continue through Sunday. Also thunderstorms possible. Mostly cloudy skies with a high near 73. Less of a chance, but still a chance of showers, thunderstorms, Sunday night, mostly cloudy, low 60. 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
3: Late in the first half at Cleveland, the Knicks are leading the Cavs 52-50. Knicks shooting 58% from the floor, but so are the Cavaliers, who, despite trailing 9-1 early, are very much in this game. Again, late first half against a Knicks team that has won 9 in a row. In the West, a game 4 is Sunday. Oklahoma City, up 2-1 in the series, will play at San Antonio. Right now in the NHL playoffs, it's 12 minutes to go in the third period at Carolina. Hurricanes still lead Montreal 2-1, ready to tie up the East final at a game apiece. Siwoo Kim leads by 2 strokes at the Byron Nelson. Scotty Scheffler is tied for second. The Dodgers were down 3-0 in the first on Fox TV for much of the country. LA now leads at Milwaukee 4-3, bottom of the sixth. Teoscar Hernandez, a 3-run homer. Philadelphia shut out Cleveland 3-0, ending the Guardians' 7-game winning streak.
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4: Shots fired by the White House. I'm Angelo Bavaro, Fox News. A gunman is dead after authorities say he opened fire by the White House and then was shot by Secret Service. Fox's Chad Pergram.
5: This is what happened around 6 o'clock this evening. I'm told that a gunman came up near the White House on the west side, what is described to me as Gate 17. This is kind of near 14th Street on the west side of the White House, and came up and brandished some sort of a pistol. We don't know what type of pistol it was, but he then fired toward the White House 3 times. And the United States Secret Service, they returned fire. We don't know how many shots that they got off, and they apparently took the gunman down. Now, sometime in this gunfire exchange, a civilian on the street was struck by this gunfire, and we do not know the condition of that person right now. But the important thing to know is that the gunman who came up with the pistol and was taken down by the Secret Service.
4: That gunman did not enter the security perimeter of the White House. Sources say he allegedly had prior encounters with Secret Service and a history of mental health issues. President Trump announcing on Truth Social that a peace agreement with Iran has been, quote, largely negotiated.
6: Fox is told that a call took place today at 1 p.m. and that was supposed to include leaders from Saudi, Qatar, the UAE, Egypt, Turkey, and Pakistan. President Trump said that he would meet with Steve Witkoff and Jared Kushner, and that Vice President J.D. Vance was also expected to join that call. The Iranians today say that they're working on this 14-clause memorandum of understanding, and under that proposal that they would reportedly agree to end the war and commit to 30 days of more negotiations. Iran claims that the deal does not include Washington's nuclear capabilities. However, of course, that is going to be one of the hard lines for the administration, something they have repeatedly argued is a non-negotiable.
4: Fox's Alex Hogan. 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
10: Temperatures being 30 degrees above average.
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4: British police are asking for more witnesses to come forward as they continue investigating allegations against former Prince Andrew.
12: Now, Thames Valley Police, they provided an update this week on its investigation into the allegations of misconduct in public office by Andrew Mountbatten Windsor. Previously, police said they were assessing reports that the former prince sent confidential trade documents to Jeffrey Epstein while serving as the UK's trade envoy. Newly released government documents show Queen Elizabeth was very keen for Andrew to take that trade role. But detectives, they say they're expanding their appeal, saying misconduct in public office can take different forms, including potentially financial or sexual offenses. Officers say they're speaking to a number of witnesses, calling this a serious and complex case. The former prince was arrested in February on his 66th birthday, later released under caution and further investigation.
4: Fox's Stephanie Bennett. New details emerging in the assassination plot against Ivanka Trump.
13: The trained Iraqi national who was taken into custody last week allegedly made a pledge to kill Ivanka and had a blueprint of her Florida home. This was in response to the killing of Iranian military chief Qasem Soleimani. A source telling the New York Post that the suspect said this, quote, "We need to kill Ivanka to burn down the house of Trump the way he burned down our house." According to the DOJ, the terror suspect has been behind attacks on multiple U.S. and Jewish targets. He was arrested and brought to the U.S. to face multiple terrorism-related charges.
4: Fox's Chanley Painter. Recapping our top story now, a gunman opened fire near the White House, causing it to be put on lockdown for about an hour. An official says the attacker shot at a Secret Service agent who returned fire. The gunman was taken to a hospital where he died. A civilian bystander was also shot and is in critical condition. I'm Angelo Bavaro, and this is Fox News.
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18: The 930 WFMD Skyscan forecast for Frederick and surrounding counties. Showers, possibly thunderstorms, continuing through the night with a low of 52. Showers are likely to continue through Sunday. Also, thunderstorms possible. Mostly cloudy skies with a high near 73. Less of a chance, but still a chance of showers, thunderstorms, Sunday night, mostly cloudy, low 60. 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
3: A guilty verdict has been returned in a Montgomery County murder case tied to an illegal marijuana deal. 20-year-old Jordan Hungerford was convicted May 18th of first-degree murder and related charges in the shooting death of Henry Gilbert. Police say Gilbert was lured to Brookridge Court in Gaithersburg in April of last year after Hungerford posed online as a female friend arranging to buy marijuana. Investigators say Hungerford and co-defendant Damari Brown robbed Gilbert before shooting him in the head while he sat inside his Honda Civic. Hungerford faces a possible sentence of life in prison plus 60 years. Brown has already pleaded guilty and awaits sentencing in September. New immigration policies announced by Democratic Virginia Governor Abigail Spanberger are drawing praise from supporters and backlash from Republicans across the state. Spanberger signed legislation and issued an executive order restricting the use of state property for certain federal civil immigration enforcement operations. Under the order, agencies must confirm federal officers have a valid warrant or court order before entering state facilities, including schools, polling locations, healthcare centers, and the Commonwealth's Attorney's Office. The governor says the changes are meant to build trust and make residents feel safer in public spaces. Republican opponents say the measures will limit cooperation with federal immigration authorities and create barriers for enforcement operations. Jimmy Key, WFMD News, Week in Review.
4: I'm Chris DeMeo. A gunman firing shots near the White House Saturday.
5: Fired toward the White House three times. And the United States Secret Service, they returned fire. We don't know how many shots that they got off. And they apparently took the gunman down. Now, sometime in this gunfire exchange, a civilian on the street was struck by this gunfire. And we do not know the condition of that person right now.
4: Fox's Chad Pergram in Washington. The White House had been on lockdown. Secret Service shot and killed the suspect. President Trump says a deal with Iran, including the opening of the Strait of Hormuz, has been largely negotiated.
6: Reports now say President Trump will discuss the latest Iran draft agreement with advisors and may make a decision as early as tomorrow.
4: Fox's Aisha Hosni, both sides emphasizing their key positions and warn of risks if the attacks resume. 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
7: The 930 WFMD Skyscan forecast for Frederick and surrounding counties. Showers, possibly thunderstorms, continuing through the night with a low of 52. Showers are likely to continue through Sunday. Also, thunderstorms possible. Mostly cloudy skies with a high near 73. Less of a chance, but still a chance of showers, thunderstorms. Sunday night, mostly cloudy, low 60. 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
4: The Knicks have won 9 games in a row, and they're leading at Cleveland tonight, 96-82, with 10 minutes left, looking to go up 3-0 in this East Finals series. 21 points for New York's Jalen Brunson, 20 for Mikal Bridges, 18 points for OG Anunoby, 56% shooting for the Knicks. Cavs, 51% shooting, but they're down double digits at home. In the WNBA, road wins for Portland and Minnesota. In the NHL playoffs, Carolina won at home in overtime against Montreal 3-2, tying up the East Final at a game apiece. A reminder, the Indy 500 is Sunday on Fox TV. Alex Palou, defending champ, will start from the pole. Siwoo Kim leads by 2 strokes at the Byron Nelson. Scotty Scheffler is tied for second. In baseball tonight, on Fox TV for much of the country, the Dodgers trailed at Milwaukee 3-0 in the first inning. It's LA 9-3 in the ninth.
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5: Shots near the White House. I'm Chris DeMeo, Fox News. A suspect firing shots near the security checkpoint of the White House earlier tonight.
6: This is what happened around 6 o'clock this evening. I'm told that a gunman came up near the White House on the west side, what is described to me as Gate 17. This is kind of near 14th Street on the west side of the White House, and came up and brandished some sort of a pistol. We don't know what type of pistol it was, but he then fired toward the White House 3 times. And the United States Secret Service, they returned fire. We don't know how many shots that they got off, and they apparently took the gunman down. Now, sometime in this gunfire exchange, a civilian on the street was struck by this gunfire, and we do not know the condition of that person right now. But the important thing to know is that the gunman who came up with the pistol and was taken down by the Secret Service.
5: Fox's Chad Pergram. The Secret Service says the suspect was shot and killed. President Trump says negotiations are nearly finalized on a peace deal with Iran. He made the announcement on Truth Social this afternoon after holding separate calls with Middle Eastern mediators and Israeli Prime Minister Netanyahu.
7: President Trump has reportedly said that they are getting a lot closer to finalizing a deal. We also know that U.S. Secretary of State Marco Rubio, who just landed in India, has previously said that slight progress has been made. Now, we know a delegation from Pakistan that included the country's army chief was just in Iran. They met with Iran's foreign minister and the Speaker of Parliament as they worked to hammer out the final details of a potential ceasefire deal. One official here in the UAE says that he feels like there's a 50-50 chance of there being a deal between Iran and the U.S.
5: That's Fox's Jeff Paul. Montgomery County, Texas officials say multiple people were shot in New Caney, Texas. There's no word on injuries or their conditions. The shooter is in custody. 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
5: A damaged chemical storage tank that authorities fear is at risk of exploding or rupturing in Southern California is not cooling down.
15: Unfortunately, I do have to report that the temperature was 90 degrees. Yesterday morning, it was 77 degrees when we backed out. It's been averaging about a degree an hour increasing. So that's the bad news.
5: A Fire Authority Division Chief Craig Covey, 40,000 people in the Garden Grove area under evacuation orders. Governor Gavin Newsom has also declared a state of emergency for Orange County. Well, the Justice Department confirms it scrubbed its website of news releases about criminal cases related to the January 6th riot. The move comes days after the DOJ announced a $1.8 billion fund designated to compensate Trump allies and people who feel that they were unjustly investigated and prosecuted. With the attack near the White House today, a report says a member of the Trump family was targeted earlier by Iran. Here's Fox's Paul Stevens.
16: The New York Post reports that first daughter Ivanka Trump was targeted for assassination by a terrorist trained by Iran's Islamic Revolutionary Guard Corps. Sources say 32-year-old recently captured Mohammed Bakir Saad Dawood al-Saadi made a pledge to kill Ivanka Trump and even had a blueprint of her Florida home. That plot was allegedly hatched to avenge President Trump's move to kill Iranian military chief Qasem Soleimani in a U.S. drone strike in Baghdad 6 years ago. Al-Saadi was arrested in Turkey on May 15th and extradited to the U.S. He's charged with numerous attacks and attempted attacks throughout Europe and the U.S. Paul Stevens, Fox News.
5: The family of NASCAR icon Kyle Busch releases his cause of death. He died of severe pneumonia. Busch's passing comes less than 2 weeks after he reportedly struggled with a sinus cold, made worse by competing at a Cup Series race at Watkins Glen. Busch was 41. I'm Chris DeMeo. This is Fox News.
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19: The 930 WFMD Skyscan forecast for Frederick and surrounding counties. Showers, possibly thunderstorms, continuing through the night with a low of 52. Showers are likely to continue through Sunday. Also thunderstorms possible. Mostly cloudy skies with a high near 73. Less of a chance, but still a chance of showers, thunderstorms, Sunday night, mostly cloudy, low 60. 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
1: Maryland State Police have announced the arrest of a seventh suspect in connection with the triple murder and arson investigation in Washington County, dating back to November of 2025. Authorities say 20-year-old Jordan Roby of Hagerstown was arrested May 18th and indicted on three counts of first-degree murder, along with arson, robbery, and other related charges. Police say Roby was taken into custody at a Hagerstown business, where troopers also recovered an AR-style pistol during the operation. The case centers on the deaths of Brittany Ray, Harold Fleischman, and Brianna Mae Weischer, all of Clear Spring, whose bodies were discovered after a house fire along National Pike. Investigators later determined the victims suffered trauma inconsistent with fire-related injuries. Police say the investigation remains active, with more arrests possible. A Loudoun County grand jury has indicted a Leesburg man on several new charges connected to the death of an 8-month-old girl. Leesburg police say 22-year-old Averro Alea is now charged with aggravated murder, first-degree murder, suffocation, felony murder, and abduction of a minor. The charges stem from a September 17, 2025 incident. Investigators say the infant later died from injuries suffered during the assault. He remains held at the Loudoun County Adult Detention Center, awaiting further court proceedings. WFMD's Week in Review.
2: Fox News, I'm Deborah Valentine. A gunman died at a hospital after being shot by Secret Service agents after opening fire outside the White House. Fox's Alex Hogan.
3: We do know that this is an active investigation, that the police are working with Secret Service, and this is an area, of course, has a heavy police presence to begin with.
2: The White House was put on lockdown for a time. President Trump was at the White House at the time. A civilian bystander was shot and is in critical condition. President Trump announcing a breakthrough deal with Iran to end the conflict. Fox's Alicia Acuna.
4: He says final details are still being worked out between the U.S., Iran, and other countries. More details are expected soon.
2: The deal reportedly includes the reopening of the Strait of Hormuz, eases restrictions on Iranian ports and assets. It allows 30 days for talks on Iran's nuclear program. 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
5: The 930 WFMD Skyscan forecast for Frederick and surrounding counties. Showers, possibly thunderstorms, continuing through the night with a low of 52. Showers are likely to continue through Sunday. Also, thunderstorms possible. Mostly cloudy skies with a high near 73. Less of a chance, but still a chance of showers, thunderstorms. Sunday night, mostly cloudy, low 60. 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
4: The New York Knicks have now won 10 games in a row over the past month, all playoff games, all victories, including at Cleveland tonight, to go up 3-0 in the East Finals. 121-108 the final, Jalen Brunson with 30 points. In the WNBA, L.A. was a winner at Las Vegas, 101-95, behind 38 points from Kelsey Plum. To the NHL playoffs, Carolina tied up the East Final at a game apiece with an overtime win against Montreal, 3-2. Siwoo Kim leads by 2 strokes at the Byron Nelson. Scottie Scheffler is tied for second. To Major League Baseball, Baltimore's home game against Detroit was rained out. They'll play a doubleheader on Sunday. The Yankee home game against the Rays was rained out. They'll make that up in September. After a rainout at Cincinnati last night, they played 2. The Cardinals and Reds split a doubleheader. Philadelphia shut out Cleveland 3-0. Dodgers 11-3 winners at Milwaukee.
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5: Shots fired near the White House. I'm Deborah Valentine, Fox News. A man who fired shots outside the White House is identified as Nasir Best. Secret Service returned fire. The man died at a hospital. Fox News is confirming Best had a history of mental illness. He was arrested twice last year and had a restraining order to stay away from the White House. Fox's Alex Hogan is in Washington, D.C. with more.
6: We've been seeing members of the Secret Service and members of the police come and go. However, as it pertains to the lockdown information, we were told that that lockdown has lifted. Of course, a lot of questions as to, you know, what exactly happened and the motive behind all of this and whether or not this was planned out, what exactly took place. For right now, again, D.C. police telling anyone in the area to avoid coming here. Of course, there's a lot of onlookers, a lot of curiosity and concern, as we're hearing from more members of the government who are reaching out saying that they're just happy to know that no one within the White House was hurt.
5: The gunman did not enter the security perimeter of the White House. The president was at the White House at the time. A passerby is reported in critical condition after getting caught in the crossfire. President Trump announcing on Truth Social a potential peace deal has been reached with Iran. Fox's Alicia Acuna has details.
7: President Trump says a deal to end the war with Iran has been largely negotiated. He says final details are still being worked out between the U.S., Iran, and other countries. More details are expected soon. The agreement reportedly would reopen the Strait of Hormuz, ease restrictions on Iranian ports and assets. It would also begin at least a 30-day period for further talks on Iran's nuclear program, including the future of its enriched uranium stockpile.
5: Involved in peace talks, Saudi Arabia, Qatar, the UAE, Egypt, Jordan, Turkey, and Pakistan. 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
5: British police are asking for more witnesses to come forward as they continue investigating allegations against former Prince Andrew.
9: Now, Thames Valley Police, they provided an update this week on its investigation into the allegations of misconduct in public office by Andrew Mountbatten Windsor. Previously, police said they were assessing reports that the former prince sent confidential trade documents to Jeffrey Epstein while serving as the UK's trade envoy. Newly released government documents show Queen Elizabeth was very keen for Andrew to take that trade role. But detectives, they say they're expanding their appeal, saying misconduct in public office can take different forms, including potentially financial or sexual offenses. Officers say they're speaking to a number of witnesses, calling this a serious and complex case. The former prince was arrested in February on his 66th birthday, later released under caution and further investigation.
5: That's Fox's Stephanie Bennett reporting from London. Andrew has denied all of the accusations. New details emerging in the assassination plot against Ivanka Trump.
11: The trained Iraqi national who was taken into custody last week allegedly made a pledge to kill Ivanka and had a blueprint of her Florida home. This was in response to the killing of Iranian military chief Qasem Soleimani. A source telling the New York Post that the suspect said this, quote, "We need to kill Ivanka to burn down the house of Trump the way he burned down our house." According to the DOJ, the terror suspect has been behind attacks on multiple U.S. and Jewish targets. He was arrested and brought to the U.S. to face multiple terrorism-related charges.
5: That's Fox's Chandler Painter reporting. The suspect was trained by the Islamic Revolutionary Guard Corps. And recapping our top story, a gunman opened fire near the White House, causing it to be put on lockdown. An official says the attacker shot at Secret Service agents who returned fire. The gunman was taken to the hospital where he later died. I'm Deborah Valentine. This is Fox News.
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13: We're increasing the income limits that people can apply for the senior tax credit.
12: But that's the, when you say that, but that's, it's on my list of that. 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
13: We've got the votes to pass that. It will pass.
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14: The 930 WFMD Skyscan forecast for Frederick and surrounding counties. Showers, possibly thunderstorms, continuing through the night with a low of 52. Showers are likely to continue through Sunday. Also, thunderstorms possible. Mostly cloudy skies with a high near 73. Less of a chance, but still a chance of showers, thunderstorms, Sunday night, mostly cloudy, low 60. 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
2: Maryland Attorney General Anthony Brown says no charges will be filed against a Howard County police officer involved in a fatal crash earlier this year in Columbia. Investigators say Officer First Class Brian Morantonio was attempting to stop a Honda traveling about 84 miles an hour on Route 29 back on January 17th. Authorities say the driver failed to stop and the officer canceled the attempted traffic stop roughly 15 seconds later because of the vehicle's speed. Moments after that, the Honda crashed and caught fire. A female juvenile driver was pronounced dead at the scene. Officials say the investigation found the officer did not commit a crime under Maryland law. Legal battles are underway in Virginia after Governor Abigail Spanberger approved a sweeping new law targeting certain semi-automatic weapons. The measure is one of more than two dozen gun control bills signed this year and marks a major shift from policies under former Governor Glenn Youngkin, who opposed similar restrictions. The law bans future sales and manufacturing of firearms classified as assault weapons and is scheduled to take effect July the 1st. Gun rights groups immediately challenged the law in court, while advocates for stricter gun laws say the measure is intended to help prevent mass shootings and increase public safety. Diana Gibson, and you've been listening to WFMD's Week in Review.
3: News. I'm Chris DeMeo. A gunman firing shots near the White House Saturday.
4: A lockdown at the White House has been lifted. This after a gunman allegedly fired at least three shots toward the White House at a checkpoint. The U.S. Secret Service says they returned fire, killing him. A bystander was also struck in the exchange. The gunman never got inside the perimeter of the White House. The FBI is investigating.
3: Fox's Alicia Acuna. President Trump was in the White House at the time. The shooter's identified as Nasir Best. President Trump says a deal with Iran, including the opening of the Strait of Hormuz, has been largely negotiated.
5: Reports now say President Trump will discuss the latest Iran draft agreement with advisors and may make a decision as early as tomorrow.
3: Fox's Aisha Hosni, both sides emphasizing their key positions and warn of risks if the attacks resume. 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
6: The 930 WFMD SkyScan forecast for Frederick and surrounding counties. Showers, possibly thunderstorms, continuing through the night with a low of 52. Showers are likely to continue through Sunday. Also, thunderstorms possible. Mostly cloudy skies with a high near 73. Less of a chance, but still a chance of showers, thunderstorms, Sunday night, mostly cloudy, low 60. 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
7: I'm Gianna Gelosi with your Fox True Crime Minute. He was described as a ghost for being able to elude authorities for three decades, but now a man accused of killing his punk rock singer roommate back in 1993 in Detroit is behind bars. Richard Wurstein, who also went by the name Joseph Allen Stavros, was arrested in Panama in April, wanted for the alleged murder of his roommate, Rodney Barger. At the time of his death, the 23-year-old was a vocalist for the punk rock band Cold as Life. Wurstein was initially arrested for murder days after the crime, but failed to appear for his trial, and a warrant was issued for his arrest. After that, he vanished. U.S. Marshals took over the case in 2022, finding Wurstein had been arrested several times over the years under various identities. He was eventually tracked down to a dog park in Panama City. When he was taken into custody, police say Wurstein confessed to his true identity after being found with a fake ID and admitted to entering Panama illegally in 2005. 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

0: Bless.
1: That's Eric Burden. Good night, Eric. That's it for tonight, folks. From the high desert.
2: In this dirty old part of the city.
1: I'm Art Bell.
2: When the sun refused to shine, people tell me they're here.

0: 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I'm Dave Schmidt, former U.S. Marine and your hometown host.
1: Firefighter Cody Curtis, Frederick County Fire and Rescue, and Navy vet. Cody, what's your passion?
2: Passions, I like to snowboard, BMX, dirt bikes, going to the gym, spend time with the dogs and the wife, all the good stuff.
1: Phenomenal. Snowboarding here?
2: Ski Liberty, okay. Someone nearby, Round Top, Whitetail.
1: So even though you, as a firefighter, you deal with injuries all the time, you're still willing to do these activities that lead to such injuries?
2: Oh, yeah. I'm hurting myself all the time.
1: So why fire? I mean, is it just the Navy got you there and you said, okay, I'm going to stick with it? Or what was it about firefighting that attracted you?
2: It was a little bit of sticking with what I knew. But also, when I got out and I tried multiple jobs, nothing just felt the same, like that camaraderie that you have in the military.
1: Yeah.
2: And so that definitely drew me back. You try all these jobs when you get out of the military with no direction. You don't know what to do or where to go. So to find that similar camaraderie, Frederick Fire in general just offers that.
1: What would prepare somebody for this kind of life? What would you say to somebody kind of in their teenage years that's looking about this?
2: Some of the best advice would just be being physically ready. Exercising, just being physically ready. It's more than just physical. It can also mentally prepare you to be uncomfortable, because there's a lot of times that you're going to be uncomfortable mentally, physically.
1: Well, I, on behalf of Frederick County, on behalf of WFMD, Cody, thank you for your service.
2: Thank you so much.
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5: Shots near the White House. I'm Chris DeMeo, Fox News. A suspect firing shots near the security checkpoint of the White House on Saturday night.
6: This is what happened around 6 o'clock this evening. I'm told that a gunman came up near the White House on the west side, what is described to me as Gate 17. This is kind of near 14th Street on the west side of the White House, and came up and brandished some sort of a pistol. We don't know what type of pistol it was, but he then fired toward the White House three times. And the United States Secret Service, they returned fire. We don't know how many shots that they got off, and they apparently took the gunman down. Now, sometime in this gunfire exchange, a civilian on the street was struck by this gunfire, and we do not know the condition of that person right now. But the important thing to know is that the gunman who came up with the pistol and was taken down by the Secret Service.
5: That's Fox's Chad Pergram. And the Secret Service says that the suspect was shot and killed. He's identified as 21-year-old Nasir Best. President Trump says negotiations are nearly finalized on a peace deal with Iran. He made the announcement on Truth Social this afternoon after holding separate calls with Middle Eastern mediators and Israeli Prime Minister Benjamin Netanyahu.
7: President Trump has reportedly said that they are getting a lot closer to finalizing a deal. We also know that U.S. Secretary of State Marco Rubio, who just landed in India, has previously said that slight progress has been made. Now, we know a delegation from Pakistan that included the country's army chief was just in Iran. They met with Iran's foreign minister and the speaker of parliament as they worked to hammer out the final details of a potential ceasefire deal. One official here in the UAE says that he feels like there's a 50-50 chance of there being a deal between Iran and the U.S.
5: Fox's Jeff Paul. Montgomery, Texas officials say two people injured in a shooting in New Caney. No word on their conditions. 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
5: A damaged chemical storage tank that authorities fear is at risk of exploding or rupturing in Southern California is not cooling down.
15: Unfortunately, I do have to report that the temperature was 90 degrees. Yesterday morning, it was 77 degrees when we backed out. It's been averaging about a degree an hour increasing. So that's the bad news.
5: Fire Authority Division Chief Craig Covey, 40,000 people in the Garden Grove area under evacuation orders. Governor Gavin Newsom has also declared a state of emergency for Orange County. Officials in the Philippines say a nine-story building under construction has collapsed, possibly trapping dozens of workers. Police say 22 people managed to get out while others remain missing. There's no immediate word on any deaths. New details emerging in the assassination plot against Ivanka Trump.
12: The trained Iraqi national who was taken into custody last week allegedly made a pledge to kill Ivanka and had a blueprint of her Florida home. This was in response to the killing of Iranian military chief Qasem Soleimani. A source telling the New York Post that the suspect said this, quote, "We need to kill Ivanka to burn down the house of Trump the way he burned down our house." According to the DOJ, the terror suspect has been behind attacks on multiple U.S. and Jewish targets. He was arrested and brought to the U.S. to face multiple terrorism-related charges.
5: Fox's Chanley Painter. The cause of death for NASCAR driver Kyle Busch has been released by his family.
16: His family now says he died after severe pneumonia progressed into sepsis, resulting in rapid and overwhelming associated complications. The family received the report today. Busch, a two-time NASCAR champion, died at just 41 years of age on Thursday, a day after passing out in a racing simulator.
5: That's Fox's Jonathan Hunt reporting. I'm Chris DeMayo. This is Fox News.
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21: The 930 WFMD Skyscan forecast for Frederick and surrounding counties. Showers, possibly thunderstorms, continuing through the night with a low of 52. Showers are likely to continue through Sunday. Also, thunderstorms possible. Mostly cloudy skies with a high near 73. Less of a chance, but still a chance of showers, thunderstorms, Sunday night, mostly cloudy, low 60. 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
2: A Carroll County business owner is facing assault charges after a confrontation with an 11-year-old boy accused of vandalizing property at the Tawnytown towing business. According to Fox 45, the incident happened at the Tawnytown Collision and Towing, where the owner said children had repeatedly damaged vehicles on the property. The boy's family claims the child suffered bruising after being pulled from a vandalized bus and assaulted. But the owner, through his attorney, said the child was never struck and was injured while trying to jump from the bus. Police say several vandalism and trespassing incidents have been reported at the property in recent years, and the case is now headed to court. Maryland election officials are resending thousands of mail-in primary ballots after a vendor mix-up caused some voters to receive ballots for the wrong political party. The State Board of Elections said replacement ballots will be mailed to everyone who was sent a ballot before May 14th. Because officials cannot determine exactly which voters were affected, more than 565,000 Marylanders requested mail-in ballots for the June 23rd primary. Voters are being urged to carefully review any ballot they receive and contact their local elections board if something appears incorrect. Diana Gibson, and you've been listening to WFMD's Week in Review.
3: News. I'm Deborah Valentine. The Secret Service returned fire after a gunman opened fire outside the White House perimeter. The gunman, identified by Fox as Nazir Best of Maryland, was shot and died at a hospital. Fox's Alex Hogan.
4: Of course, a lot of questions as to what exactly happened and the motive behind all of this and whether or not this was planned out.
3: Fox also confirms Best had a history of mental illness, at least two prior arrests, and an order to stay away from the White House. A bystander caught in the crossfire is in critical condition. President Trump, who was at the White House at the time of the shooting incident, announcing on Truth Social that a deal with Iran has been largely negotiated.
5: The agreement reportedly would reopen the Strait of Hormuz, ease restrictions on Iranian ports and assets. It would also begin at least a 30-day period for further talks on Iran's nuclear program.
3: Fox's Alicia Acuna reporting. 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
6: The 930 WFMD Skyscan forecast for Frederick and surrounding counties. Showers, possibly thunderstorms, continuing through the night with a low of 52. Showers are likely to continue through Sunday. Also thunderstorms possible. Mostly cloudy skies with a high near 73. Less of a chance, but still a chance of showers, thunderstorms, Sunday night, mostly cloudy, low 60. 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
8: In a recent social media video, War Secretary Pete Hegseth announced the formation of a special review panel, which will look at the military's legal system. The reason?
9: We must deliver reliable advice, better investigations, fair military justice, and better support across the board.
8: The secretary also spoke about what he expects the outcome to include.
9: This review will result in concrete recommendations to cut bureaucracy, strengthen training and culture, and make our legal professionals far more effective.
8: Hegseth said that the goal is not to tear anything down. Instead,
9: it's about strengthening and modernizing the system so that our vital Judge Advocate General Corps can better support the warfighter, uphold the rule of law, and deliver the absolute best legal services that our troops have earned.
8: Hegseth also cited the goal of providing better investigations. Kevin Uretzky, Fox News.
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4: In the NHL playoffs, Carolina won in overtime 3-2 against Montreal to tie up the East Final at a game apiece. The New York Knicks are up 3-0 in the NBA's East Final after winning at Cleveland 121-108. Jalen Brunson 30 points, Evan Mobley 24 in the loss. The Knicks' last loss was a month ago at Atlanta. In the WNBA, LA won at Las Vegas 101-95. Kelsey Plum 38 points and 9 assists. Siwoo Kim leads by 2 at the Byron Nelson. Scottie Scheffler tied for second place. To Major League Baseball, Tampa Bay at the Yankees was rained out. Detroit at Baltimore rained out. Cincinnati won in 11 innings to split a doubleheader against St. Louis. Washington shut out the Braves 2-0, holding Atlanta to one hit. Philadelphia shut out Cleveland 3-0. That ends the Guardians' 7-game winning streak. The Dodgers won 11-3 at Milwaukee.
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6: The Secret Service takes down a gunman. I'm Deborah Valentine, Fox News. A man who fired shots outside the White House, identified as Nashir Best of Maryland. The Secret Service returned fire. Best died at a hospital. Fox News is confirming Best had a history of mental illness. He was arrested at least twice last year and had a restraining order to stay away from the White House. Fox's Alex Hogan is in Washington, D.C. with more.
7: We've been seeing members of the Secret Service and members of the police come and go. However, as it pertains to the lockdown information, we were told that that lockdown has lifted. Of course, a lot of questions as to, you know, what exactly happened and the motive behind all of this and whether or not this was planned out, what exactly took place. For right now, again, D.C. police telling anyone in the area to avoid coming here. Of course, there's a lot of onlookers, a lot of curiosity and concern as we're hearing from more members of the government who are reaching out saying that they're just happy to know that no one within the White House was hurt.
6: The gunman did not enter the security perimeter of the White House. The president was at the White House at the time. A passerby is in critical condition after getting caught in the crossfire. President Trump announcing on Truth Social a potential peace deal has been reached with Iran. Fox's Chanley Painter reports.
8: Final details are still being worked out with more information expected soon. The proposed framework would reportedly reopen the Strait of Hormuz and ease restrictions on Iranian ports and frozen assets. It would also extend the current ceasefire for at least 60 days to allow further talks on Iran's nuclear program, including the future of its enriched uranium stockpile.
6: The agreement involves the reopening of the Strait of Hormuz, and it also eases restrictions on Iranian ports and assets. It allows 30 days for talks on Iran's nuclear program. 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
6: Law enforcement in Montgomery County, Texas, say a shooting suspect in the New Caney area is in custody and the shooting scene is now secure. Two people were taken to a hospital with minor injuries. New Caney District Attorney Mike Holley spoke to the press, sending a message to the people of New Caney and the next steps in this investigation.
10: People should know that it's safe now. It's safe because they responded the right way. It's a secure scene. Now we're going to start piecing together what happened, and we'll figure out that deliberately. We'll look at the facts and make decisions. But that very initial response, again, I think members of this community would be very proud of their law enforcement.
6: The suspect, a 60-year-old man, surrendered to officers an hour after the incident began. Officials say at least one victim was the suspect's neighbor. Police say preliminarily they believe that some sort of a disturbance between the two led up to the shooting. The Justice Department scrubs its website of press releases about January 6 riots' defendants. Fox's Carmen Roberts has the story.
11: The Justice Department says it removed press releases about criminal cases tied to the January 6th Capitol riot because they amounted to what it calls partisan propaganda. The move comes just days after the DOJ announced a $1.8 billion fund to compensate Trump allies who say they were unfairly investigated or prosecuted. Critics argue the removal of records documenting charges, convictions, and sentencings is the latest effort by the Trump administration to rewrite the history of the Capitol attack by Trump supporters seeking to stop the certification of his 2020 election loss. Carmen Roberts, Fox News.
6: Dozens of workers are feared trapped or missing after a nine-story building under construction in a city north of the Philippine capital of Manila collapsed during a thunderstorm early today. 22 workers escaped. Rescue workers are scrambling to free those believed trapped. I'm Deborah Valentine. This is Fox News.
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12: 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Illegal alien accused of raping 11-year-old girl at knife point in Georgia home invasion. Kenneth Moreno Guzman, arrested and charged with rape, statutory rape, aggravated child molestation, aggravated sodomy, first-degree cruelty to children, first-degree home invasion, false imprisonment, burglary, aggravated assault with a knife. Any marches for him?
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1: The 930 WFMD Skyscan forecast for Frederick and surrounding counties. Showers, possibly thunderstorms, continuing through the night with a low of 52. Showers are likely to continue through Sunday. Also thunderstorms possible. Mostly cloudy skies with a high near 73. Less of a chance, but still a chance of showers, thunderstorms, Sunday night, mostly cloudy, low 60. 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
2: A guilty verdict has been returned in a Montgomery County murder case tied to an illegal marijuana deal. 20-year-old Jordan Hungerford was convicted May 18th of first-degree murder and related charges in the shooting death of Henry Gilbert. Police say Gilbert was lured to Brookridge Court in Gaithersburg in April of last year after Hungerford posed online as a female friend arranging to buy marijuana. Investigators say Hungerford and co-defendant Damari Brown robbed Gilbert before shooting him in the head while he sat inside his Honda Civic. Hungerford faces a possible sentence of life in prison plus 60 years. Brown has already pleaded guilty and awaits sentencing in September. New immigration policies announced by Democratic Virginia Governor Abigail Spanberger are drawing praise from supporters and backlash from Republicans across the state. Spanberger signed legislation and issued an executive order restricting the use of state property for certain federal civil immigration enforcement operations. Under the order, agencies must confirm federal officers have a valid warrant or court order before entering state facilities, including schools, polling locations, healthcare centers, and the Commonwealth's Attorney's Office. The governor says the changes are meant to build trust and make residents feel safer in public spaces. Republican opponents say the measures will limit cooperation with federal immigration authorities and create barriers for enforcement operations.
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4: News. I'm Chris DeMeo. A gunman firing shots near the White House on Saturday.
5: A lockdown at the White House has been lifted. This after a gunman allegedly fired at least three shots toward the White House at a checkpoint. The U.S. Secret Service says they returned fire, killing him. A bystander was also struck in the exchange. The gunman never got inside the perimeter of the White House. The FBI is investigating.
4: Fox's Alicia Cunha, the shooter identified as Nasheer Best. President Trump says a deal with Iran has been largely negotiated.
6: Final details are still being worked out, with more information expected soon. The proposed framework would reportedly reopen the Strait of Hormuz and ease restrictions on Iranian ports and frozen assets. It would also extend the current ceasefire for at least 60 days to allow further talks on Iran's nuclear program, including the future of its enriched uranium.
4: America's listening to Fox News.
7: The 930 WFMD Skyscan forecast for Frederick and surrounding counties. Showers, possibly thunderstorms, continuing through the night with a low of 52. Showers are likely to continue through Sunday. Also thunderstorms possible. Mostly cloudy skies with a high near 73. Less of a chance, but still a chance of showers, thunderstorms, Sunday night, mostly cloudy, low 60. 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
9: As the U.S. expects China to commit to billions in U.S. goods, lawmakers and auto industry execs are urging the Trump administration to continue to ban Chinese vehicles in the U.S., fearing some say the president could lift the ban that includes a 100% tariff on them, making it impossible for manufacturers to import and resell Chinese vehicles. U.S. Trade Rep Jamison Greer, who was with the president recently in China, saying there are no plans to amend the Connect Car Rule that restricts the import importation and sale of vehicle connectivity systems and automated driving systems that are linked to foreign adversaries. Commerce Secretary Howard Lutnick has also ruled out Chinese investments in the U.S. auto sector, suggesting the president wouldn't allow it. That as a new bipartisan bill has also been introduced aimed at expanding restrictions on Chinese cars in the U.S. That's Fox Wheels. I'm Jeff Manasso, Fox News.
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1: Maryland State Police have announced the arrest of a seventh suspect in connection with the triple murder and arson investigation in Washington County, dating back to November of 2025. Authorities say 20-year-old Jordan Roby of Hagerstown was arrested May 18th and indicted on three counts of first-degree murder, along with arson, robbery, and other related charges. Police say Roby was taken into custody at a Hagerstown business, where troopers also recovered an AR-style pistol during the operation. The case centers on the deaths of Brittany Ray, Harold Fleischman, and Brianna Mae Weischer, all of Clear Spring, whose bodies were discovered after a house fire along National Pike. Investigators later determined the victims suffered trauma inconsistent with fire-related injuries. Police say the investigation remains active, with more arrests possible. A Loudoun County grand jury has indicted a Leesburg man on several new charges connected to the death of an 8-month-old girl. Leesburg police say 22-year-old Alvaro Alea is now charged with aggravated murder, first-degree murder, suffocation, felony murder, and abduction of a minor. The charges stem from a September 17, 2025 incident. Investigators say the infant later died from injuries suffered during the assault. He remains held at the Loudoun County Adult Detention Center, awaiting further court proceedings. WFMD's Week in Review.
2: Fox News. I'm Deborah Valentine. A gunman died at a hospital after being shot by the Secret Service after opening fire outside the White House perimeter Saturday. Fox's Chad Pergram.
3: He then fired toward the White House three times. And the United States Secret Service, they returned fire. We don't know how many shots that they got off. And they apparently took the gunman down.
2: The gunman identified as Nasir Best of Maryland, who Fox confirms had a history of mental illness. A civilian bystander caught in the crossfire is in critical condition. President Trump announcing a deal with Iran is a large negotiated to end the conflict. Fox's Alicia Acuna reports.
4: He says final details are still being worked out between the U.S., Iran, and other countries.
2: The president says further details of the deal are to be announced shortly. The deal reportedly includes the reopening of the Strait of Hormuz. 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
5: The 930 WFMD Skyscan forecast for Frederick and surrounding counties. Showers, possibly thunderstorms, continuing through the night with a low of 52. Showers are likely to continue through Sunday. Also, thunderstorms possible. Mostly cloudy skies with a high near 73. Less of a chance, but still a chance of showers, thunderstorms, Sunday night, mostly cloudy, low 60. 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
7: Joel Cohen of the Sea Turtle Preservation Society in Florida. He's got concerns about what dogs can do to endangered sea turtles and the beaches where they nest.
8: Off-leash dogs have done horrible things. Bitten turtles, chasing them back into the ocean, peeing all over the nests and the stakes, digging turtles, hatchlings up and eating them, or carrying them around in their mouth.
7: And Alyssa Fesset of Florida Aquarium Sea Turtle Rehab says the time that you may enjoy on the beach could be a problem for the turtles too. Like those dents your tush leaves in the sand, they could create a barrier for turtle hatchlings.
9: Remove anything from the beach that you brought with you. Also filling in any divots in the sand or sandcastles, flattening them out to make the journeys up and down the beach easier.
7: Take pause. Jill Nato, Fox News.
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2: A takedown by the Secret Service. I'm Deborah Valentine, Fox News. The White House lockdown lifted after a gunman opened fire outside the White House perimeter Saturday evening. Secret Service shot the suspect, who died after being taken to the hospital. Fox's Chanley Painter has the latest.
3: The FBI is investigating after the Secret Service shot and killed a man who they say fired shots towards the White House. It happened outside of a checkpoint shortly after 6 p.m. A bystander was also struck in the exchange of gunfire. Officials say the 21-year-old gunman never got inside the perimeter of the White House, and President Trump was not hurt.
2: The gunman, identified as Nasir Best of Maryland, who Fox confirms had a history of mental illness and at least two prior arrests and an order to stay away from the White House, an investigation continues. The conflict between the U.S. and Iran could come to a close soon. Fox's Alicia Acuna has the latest.
4: President Trump says a deal to end the war with Iran has been largely negotiated. He says final details are still being worked out between the U.S., Iran, and other countries. More details are expected soon. The agreement reportedly would reopen the Strait of Hormuz, ease restrictions on Iranian ports and assets. It would also begin at least a 30-day period for further talks on Iran's nuclear program, including the future of its enriched uranium stockpile.
2: Nations believed to be involved with the peace talks include Saudi Arabia, Qatar, the UAE, Egypt, Jordan, Turkey, and Pakistan. Some Republicans and Israeli officials are encouraging the president not to take the deal and finish what the U.S. started. Rescuers in northern China continue to search for survivors today after the country's deadliest coal mine explosion in recent years killed at least 82 people. Chinese President Xi Jinping called for a thorough investigation and accountability of those responsible. 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
2: Law enforcement in Montgomery County, Texas, have secured a reported active shooting scene in New Caney. The suspect's in custody. Two people were taken to the hospital with minor injuries. Montgomery County Sheriff Wesley Doolittle spoke to the press, extending his gratitude to responding officers.
8: It's a holiday weekend, and we had an overwhelming response to this situation, which could have been a really big tragedy.
2: The suspect, a 60-year-old man, surrendered to officers an hour after the incident began. Officials say that at least one victim was found to be the suspect's neighbor. Police believe that some sort of disturbance between the two led to the shooting. Orange County, California has been put under a state of emergency due to an overheated chemical storage tank. Fox's Max Gordon has more.
9: This chemical tank emergency is happening at GKN Aerospace in Garden Grove, California, a facility that builds airplane parts. The large storage tank contains methacrylate, a volatile inflammable plastic epoxy. The tank is holding about 7,000 gallons of the chemical and is overheating. And fire officials say that it's in danger of leaking or exploding. A faulty valve on the tank has kept emergency responders from being able to offload the chemical or introduce a stabilizer. Experts from around the state and country have been consulted, but lowering the temperature and avoiding a tank breach is proving to be tricky. And at last update, the temperature inside appears to be rising. Fire officials say that they've been trying to think creatively on how to keep the tank from exploding.
2: Two other nearby tanks are also being dealt with to prevent a chain reaction if there is an explosion. Officials say there are no other risks besides the possible explosion. Dozens of workers are feared trapped or missing after a 9-story building under construction in a city north of the Philippine capital of Manila collapsed during a thunderstorm early today. 22 workers escaped. Rescue workers are scrambling to free those believed trapped in the rubble, according to police. I'm Deborah Valentine. This is Fox News.
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11: 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You got to go out campaign the 2-year seat. Now we can't even get people to serve their 2 years.
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13: The 930 WFMD SkyScan forecast for Frederick and surrounding counties. Showers likely to continue today, and thunderstorms also possible. The afternoon, mostly cloudy with a high near 73. A slight chance of showers and thunderstorms continuing Sunday night, mostly cloudy with a low of 60. Memorial Day Monday, a chance of showers, thunderstorms, mostly cloudy, high near 79. 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
1: Maryland Attorney General Anthony Brown says no charges will be filed against a Howard County police officer involved in a fatal crash earlier this year in Columbia. Investigators say Officer First Class Brian Morantonio was attempting to stop a Honda traveling about 84 miles an hour on Route 29 back on January 17th. Authorities say the driver failed to stop and the officer canceled the attempted traffic stop roughly 15 seconds later because of the vehicle's speed. Moments after that, the Honda crashed and caught fire. A female juvenile driver was pronounced dead at the scene. Officials say the investigation found the officer did not commit a crime under Maryland law. Legal battles are underway in Virginia after Governor Abigail Spanberger approved a sweeping new law targeting certain semi-automatic weapons. The measure is one of more than two dozen gun control bills signed this year and marks a major shift from policies under former Governor Glenn Youngkin, who opposed similar restrictions. The law bans future sales and manufacturing of firearms classified as assault weapons and is scheduled to take effect July the 1st. Gun rights groups immediately challenged the law in court, while advocates for stricter gun laws say the measure is intended to help prevent mass shootings and increase public safety. Diana Gibson, and you've been listening to WFMD's Week in Review.
2: News. I'm Chris DeMeo. A gunman firing shots near the White House last night.
3: A lockdown at the White House has been lifted. This after a gunman allegedly fired at least three shots toward the White House at a checkpoint. The U.S. Secret Service says they returned fire, killing him. A bystander was also struck in the exchange. The gunman never got inside the perimeter of the White House. The FBI is investigating.
2: Fox's Alicia Cunha. President Trump says a deal with Iran has been largely negotiated.
4: Final details are still being worked out, with more information expected soon. The proposed framework would reportedly reopen the Strait of Hormuz and ease restrictions on Iranian ports and frozen assets. It would also extend the current ceasefire for at least 60 days to allow further talks on Iran's nuclear program, including the future of its enriched uranium stockpile.
2: That's Fox's Chinley Painter. 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
5: The 930 WFMD Skyscan forecast for Frederick and surrounding counties. Showers likely to continue today, and thunderstorms also possible. The afternoon, mostly cloudy with a high near 73. A slight chance of showers and thunderstorms continuing Sunday night, mostly cloudy with a low of 60. Memorial Day Monday, a chance of showers, thunderstorms, mostly cloudy, high near 79. 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
6: I'm Bill Hemmer, and these are the most impactful moments in American history. December 8, 1980, marked a dark day for music across the globe. Beneath the arch entrance of the famous Dakota, an apartment building along Manhattan's Central Park West, John Lennon was murdered in cold blood. Mark David Chapman, an isolated and obsessed fan, fired five bullets from his revolver, four of which struck Lennon. Tributes poured in as the world mourned. Fellow Beatles expressed their farewells through song. Paul McCartney with Here Today, and George Harrison with All Those Years Ago. John Lennon was a champion of peace, a symbol of hope, and the voice that dared us to imagine. Though his life was violently taken away, his gifts and contributions to music and culture are still celebrated to this day. I'm Bill Hemmer, Fox News.
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4: In the NHL playoffs, Carolina won in overtime 3-2 against Montreal to tie up the East Final at a game apiece. The New York Knicks are up 3-0 in the NBA's East Final after winning at Cleveland 121-108. Jalen Brunson, 30 points. Evan Mobley, 24 in the loss. The Knicks' last loss was a month ago at Atlanta. In the WNBA, LA won at Las Vegas 101-95. Kelsey

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2: A Carroll County business owner is facing assault charges after a confrontation with an 11-year-old boy accused of vandalizing property at the Tawnytown Towing business. According to Fox 45, the incident happened at the Tawnytown Collision and Towing, where the owner said children had repeatedly damaged vehicles on the property. The boy's family claims the child suffered bruising after being pulled from a vandalized bus and assaulted. But the owner, through his attorney, said the child was never struck and was injured while trying to jump from the bus. Police say several vandalism and trespassing incidents have been reported at the property in recent years, and the case is now headed to court. Maryland election officials are resending thousands of mail-in primary ballots after a vendor mix-up caused some voters to receive ballots for the wrong political party. The State Board of Elections said replacement ballots will be mailed to everyone who was sent a ballot before May 14th. Because officials cannot determine exactly which voters were affected. More than 565,000 Marylanders requested mail-in ballots for the June 23rd primary. Voters are being urged to carefully review any ballot they receive and contact their local elections board if something appears incorrect. Diana Gibson, and you've been listening to WFMD's Week in Review.
3: Fox News, I'm Deborah Valentine. A gunman died at a hospital after being shot by Secret Service agents after opening fire outside the White House perimeter. Fox's Alex Hogan.
4: We do know that this is an active investigation, that the police are working with Secret Service, and this is an area, of course, has a heavy police presence to begin with.
3: A civilian bystander caught in the crossfire is in critical condition. In New Delhi, India, Secretary of State Marco Rubio commenting on a potential peace deal between the U.S. and Iran.
5: The goal here ultimately, the ultimate goal is that Iran can never have a nuclear weapon. Iran can never possess a nuclear weapon. The president has been clear about that. They will never possess a nuclear weapon, certainly not as long as Donald Trump is president of the United States.
3: President Trump announced on Truth Social an Iran deal is largely negotiated. It includes reopening the Strait of Hormuz. 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
6: The 930 WFMD SkyScan forecast for Frederick and surrounding counties. Showers likely to continue today, and thunderstorms also possible. The afternoon, mostly cloudy with a high near 73. A slight chance of showers and thunderstorms continuing Sunday night, mostly cloudy with a low of 60. Memorial Day Monday, a chance of showers, thunderstorms, mostly cloudy, high near 79. 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
7: I'm Chad Pergram with the Speaker's Lobby. The One Big Beautiful Bill hit Alaska hard when it comes to health care. Couple that with lapsed Obamacare subsidies, which Republicans haven't renewed, and that's why GOP Alaska Senator Dan Sullivan might face a competitive re-election bid this fall. Former statewide Democratic Alaska Representative Mary Peltola is running against Sullivan. Peltola took a swipe at Sullivan's support for the GOP mega bill, pointing to a think tank's projection that it would take health care coverage away from millions of Americans. Sullivan appears well aware of his vulnerability on the issue. In the past month or so, he has broken with the GOP twice to side with Senate Democrats on health provisions. One on lowering out-of-pocket health care costs. The other vote was about insurers denying or delaying care. Sullivan was also among four GOP senators who broke with the party and voted to extend the Obamacare tax credits late last year after previously voting against similar measures. The bill did not reach the 60-vote threshold to break a de facto filibuster. With the Speaker's Lobby, Chad Pergram, Fox News.
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0: 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I'm Dave Schmidt, former U.S. Marine and your hometown host.
1: Firefighter Anthony Contrino, Frederick County Fire and Rescue and Army vet.
2: Yes, sir. That's
1: Anthony,
2: right.
1: What's your passion?
2: Right off the top of my head, I think just trying to make a better life for myself. I think in all those that kind of encompass that, my family and my wife, those I work with, those I work around, so, you know, fellow firefighters, people with community, things like that.
1: Okay, so where'd you grow up?
2: Glen Burnier.
1: Still a Maryland guy.
2: Absolutely. Yep, yeah. Through and through.
1: I was telling somebody the other day that I'm pretty sure I put Old Bay on cereal.
2: I know. If it wouldn't be give you a couple weird looks from people, absolutely. I mean, that was one thing moving around is you always had Old Bay. Even in the Army, you know, I had a little can of Old Bay with me for everything, going out everywhere.
1: I was so happy. You know, they're bringing the metal tin back. You know,
2: I didn't hear that.
1: Plastic thing for a long time. So our collective complaining has gotten us back.
2: I feel like if it's one thing we can do, we can complain, and then we can enjoy Old Bay. So those things went together perfectly.
1: You know, I think that family at home, being able to come back and their support has to be so important.
2: Having that system, and I've been very lucky with my wife. She's been nothing but phenomenal in just supporting me, taking care of me when I have really bad days, and just having that support system, I couldn't ask for anything better.
1: Anthony, on behalf of Frederick County, on behalf of WFMD, thank you for your service.
2: Thank you very much.
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0: Here's a look inside the Beltway. I'm Jeff Manosso. Tax claims against President Trump and members of his family will be permanently dropped as part of a lawsuit settlement with the IRS. As part of the deal, the president also agrees to drop a $10 billion lawsuit against the agency. A one-page document posted to the Justice Department's website says the federal government is forever barred and precluded from investigating tax claims currently pending. It's an expansion of a settlement first announced Monday that also included the creation of a more than $1.7 billion compensation fund for individuals who believe they were unfairly targeted by the Justice Department during the Biden administration. President Trump throwing his support behind a Republican challenger in a contested Texas Senate race. The president boosting the Texas Attorney General Ken Paxton's bid to become the state's next senator. Paxton is challenging sitting Republican Senator John Cornyn in this month's GOP primary. President Trump on Truth Social posting that Paxton is tested at the highest and most difficult levels. The endorsement seen as a major setback for Cornyn's re-election bid. The president says Cornyn is a good man, but was not supportive of him when times were tough. For the Fox News Rundown, I'm Jeff Manosso.
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3: A guilty verdict has been returned in a Montgomery County murder case tied to an illegal marijuana deal. 20-year-old Jordan Hungerford was convicted May 18th of first-degree murder and related charges in the shooting death of Henry Gilbert. Police say Gilbert was lured to Brookridge Court in Gaithersburg in April of last year after Hungerford posed online as a female friend arranging to buy marijuana. Investigators say Hungerford and co-defendant Damari Brown robbed Gilbert before shooting him in the head while he sat inside his Honda Civic. Hungerford faces a possible sentence of life in prison plus 60 years. Brown has already pleaded guilty and awaits sentencing in September. New immigration policies announced by Democratic Virginia Governor Abigail Spanberger are drawing praise from supporters and backlash from Republicans across the state. Spanberger signed legislation and issued an executive order restricting the use of state property for certain federal civil immigration enforcement operations. Under the order, agencies must confirm federal officers have a valid warrant or court order before entering state facilities, including schools, polling locations, healthcare centers, and the Commonwealth's Attorney's Office. The governor says the changes are meant to build trust and make residents feel safer in public spaces. Republican opponents say the measures will limit cooperation with federal immigration authorities and create barriers for enforcement operations.
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5: News. I'm Paul Stevens. A gunman firing shots near the White House on Saturday.
6: A lockdown at the White House has been lifted. This after a gunman allegedly fired at least three shots toward the White House at a checkpoint. The U.S. Secret Service says they returned fire, killing him. A bystander was also struck in the exchange. The gunman never got inside the perimeter of the White House. The FBI is investigating.
5: And that's Fox's Alicia Acuna. President Trump saying a peace deal with Iran has, quote, largely been negotiated.
7: Final details are still being worked out with more information expected soon. The proposed framework would reportedly reopen the Strait of Hormuz and ease restrictions on Iranian ports and frozen assets. It would also extend the current ceasefire for at least 60 days to allow further talks on Iran's nuclear program, including the future of its enriched uranium stockpile.
5: Fox's Chanley Painter. 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
8: The 930 WFMD Skyscan forecast for Frederick and surrounding counties. Showers likely to continue today and thunderstorms also possible. The afternoon mostly cloudy with a high near 73. A slight chance of showers and thunderstorms continuing Sunday night, mostly cloudy with a low of 60. Memorial Day Monday, a chance of showers, thunderstorms, mostly cloudy, high near 79. 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
11: In the NHL playoffs, Carolina won in overtime 3-2 against Montreal to tie up the East Final at a game apiece. The New York Knicks are up 3-0 in the NBA's East Final after winning at Cleveland 121-108. Jalen Brunson 30 points, Evan Mobley 24 in the loss. The Knicks' last loss was a month ago at Atlanta. In the WNBA, LA won at Las Vegas 101-95. Kelsey Plum 38 points and 9 assists. Siwoo Kim leads by 2 at the Byron Nelson. Scottie Scheffler tied for second place. To Major League Baseball, Tampa Bay at the Yankees was rained out. Detroit at Baltimore rained out. Cincinnati won in 11 innings to split a doubleheader against St. Louis. Washington shut out the Braves 2-0, holding Atlanta to one hit. Philadelphia shut out Cleveland 3-0. That ends the Guardians' 7-game winning streak. The Dodgers won 11-3 at Milwaukee.
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13: She's an award-winning sportscaster, TV host, gold medal swimmer, and more. Victoria Arlen has the fame and fortune people dream of, yet for years she harbored a silent pain, depression, and mental illness that caused her to consider suicide.
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13: 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She wrote of her struggles in her book, The View Is Worth It. 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
14: That's where I learned the power of prayer and the power of the peace that surpasses understanding, because God never left my side.
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1: With 6 months until voters pick their congressional representative, we've been tracking the national mood. And our Fox News poll finds a close race for the House. A year ago, Democrats were favored by 7 percentage points. Now, it's a 5-point edge within the margin of sampling error. If the election were today, 52% of voters say they'd back the Democratic candidate in their district, 47% the Republican. That difference comes from greater enthusiasm on the left. By an 8-point margin, more Democrats than Republicans say they feel extremely motivated to vote this year. It's important to remember, while a lead on the generic House ballot question reflects a national preference, House seats are decided district by district. So a party's advantage in the polls doesn't directly translate into winning seats, especially these days with so few competitive districts. I'm Dana Blanton. That's your Poll Parade.

0: that'll do it for this edition of the Fox News Rundown from Washington. Tomorrow, we explore the history of Arlington National Cemetery. And later this week, we'll be focusing our attention on the high-profile Republican Senate runoff election in Texas. I'm Chris Foster, and this is the Fox News Rundown from Washington.
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7: On Interstate gunfire near the White House. I'm Paul Stevens, Fox News. Gunman opening fire outside the White House Saturday evening. Fox's Alex Hogan in D.C.
8: We do know that this is an active investigation, that the police are working with Secret Service. And this is an area, of course, has a heavy police presence to begin with. We've been seeing different police cars come and go, members of the Secret Service come and go. Right now, it appears that there's not a lot of movement at this one location where I'm standing. But when I was moving around some of the different blocks, we really did see a similar scene of just cars.

0: car after car, making sure that no one gets closer to the White House at this point.
1: The suspected shooter has been ID'd as 21-year-old Nasir Best. Officials say Best died on the way to a hospital. President Trump saying talks are nearly finalized on a peace deal with Iran. He held separate calls with Middle Eastern mediators and Israeli Prime Minister Benjamin Netanyahu on Saturday afternoon.
2: President Trump has reportedly said that they are getting a lot closer to finalizing a deal. We also know that U.S. Secretary of State Marco Rubio, who just landed in India, has previously said that slight progress has been made. Now, we know a delegation from Pakistan that included the country's army chief was just in Iran. They met with Iran's foreign minister and the speaker of parliament as they worked to hammer out the final details of a potential ceasefire deal. One official here in the UAE says that he feels like there's a 50-50 chance of there being a deal between Iran and the U.S.
1: That's Fox's Jeff Paul, Secretary of State Marco Rubio in India.
3: I believe, you know, maybe more news coming out a little bit later today on this topic, and I'll leave it to the president to make further announcements on it. Suffice it to say that some progress has been made, significant progress, although not final progress has been made.
1: And Montgomery County, Texas officials say two people were injured in a shooting in New Caney. The shooter is in custody. 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
16: Over 30 drivers and hundreds of thousands of fans getting into position in Indianapolis for the 110th running of the Indy 500, the largest single sporting event in the world, with defending 2025 champion Alex Palou securing the pole position at Indy today, chasing a rare back-to-back victory. Alexander Rossi in the second spot following a crash during practice on turn two at Indy last week. Starting 26th, 45-year-old Catherine Legg, the first female and oldest driver to attempt a double, racing the Indy 500, getting on a jet, and racing the Coca-Cola 600 in Charlotte. Jeff Manasso, Fox News.
1: Midwest bracing for massive flooding.
17: Rounds of heavy rain and slow-moving storms target the region. More than 33 million people from Texas to the southeast are under threat, with some areas expecting up to 8 inches of rain through Sunday morning. In Atlanta, flash flooding stranded drivers and triggered multiple water rescues during rush hour.
1: And that's Fox's Chan Lee Painter. A very special Memorial Day celebration for the Memorial Day concert.
18: The 37th annual National Memorial Day concert airs tonight on PBS, live from the West Lawn of the U.S. Capitol, hosted by actor Gary Sinise and actress Mary McCormack. This year's concert carries some significant milestones, including a special tribute to the citizen soldiers of the American Revolution in honor of the country's 250th birthday. Sinise tells Fox News Audio about another special segment.
19: So we will be honoring World War II veterans during that segment, and the National Symphony Orchestra is going to be playing a piece of music written by my son, Mac, during that segment.
18: Alan Jackson and Mickey Guyton are set to perform. The concert kicks off at 8 Eastern on PBS. Michelle Polino, Fox News.
1: And I'm Paul Stevens, and this is Fox News.
20: I'm Eben Brown. New Jersey is now forced to explain why they're banning certain bullets. New Jersey has a longtime ban on hollow point ammunition, and there's been a lawsuit filed against this, led by the team at the Firearms Policy Coalition. The state has since responded as to why they think their ban on that mode of ammo is constitutional. The FPC, in turn, is countering that. The FPC says New Jersey is wrong to say the ban on hollow points could pass the U.S. Supreme Court's historic tradition test put forth in the Bruin case decision. Constitution, as no ban on hollow points existed at the nation's founding. And further, the state's insistence that hollow points are military-grade weapons not covered by the Second Amendment would fall flat on the account of the military not using hollow point ammo. New Jersey's ban on hollow points would mean that only full metal jacket ammunition would be legal, and that is what the U.S. military shoots. And those are your bullet points. I'm Evan Brown, Fox News.
10: 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Why don't you utilize some of the assets you already have in Frederick County? Is that too much to ask?
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14: The 930 WFMD Skyscan forecast for Frederick and surrounding counties. Showers likely to continue today, and thunderstorms also possible. The afternoon, mostly cloudy with a high near 73. A slight chance of showers and thunderstorms continuing Sunday night, mostly cloudy with a low of 60. Memorial Day Monday, a chance of showers, thunderstorms, mostly cloudy, high near 79. 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
22: The Trump administration has announced a fund to pay Trump allies who say the Biden Justice Department mistreated them. Sagar Meghani, Washington.
23: President Trump scores another round of victories in GOP midterm primary elections. I'm John Stolness in Washington.
24: A deadly shooting at a San Diego mosque. 3 people were killed and 2 teen suspects were later found dead nearby. I'm Sue Aller.
25: The U.S. indicts Cuba's former president and wants him to show up to answer for the charges.
26: By his own will or by another way.
25: I'm Richard Johnson.
27: Several wildfires continue to burn across Southern California.
28: We have been engaged in an aggressive firefight.
27: I'm Jim Roop.
29: President Trump is calling for the Senate parliamentarian to be replaced. I'm Clayton Neville.
30: 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I'm Haya Pinjwani.
21: All ahead on America This Week. You're listening to America This Week. I'm John Trout. Earlier this week, the Department of Justice announced they've settled a lawsuit with President Trump regarding the wrongful release of his tax return by creating a nearly $1.8 billion anti-weaponization fund for people who claim they were wronged by the previous Justice Department, which could include people arrested for participating in the January 6, 2021 riot at the Capitol. That's led police to file a lawsuit against the fund. Washington correspondent Sagar Meghani reports Republican infighting on passing an immigration bill stalled over sparring about White House security funding and that Justice Department fund to compensate Trump allies who say they were politically persecuted.
22: Republican progress on an immigration bill has stalled over questions about White House security funding and the Trump administration's new fund to compensate Trump allies who believe they were politically persecuted.
31: I don't need money for the ballroom. You know, I'm making a gift of the ballroom. This is the biggest misreporting that I've ever seen.
22: Senate Republicans had a self-imposed deadline to pass the $70 billion bill before heading home for Memorial Day.
32: Y'all have a good week, guys.
22: But Louisiana's John Kennedy and others left the Capitol without voting.
33: This afternoon, Republicans, so divided, so dysfunctional, so disorganized, are fleeing Washington. Their majority can't melt down fast enough. Not when Americans' financial situation is melting down every day. The only way for Republicans to get out of this box is to stop backing the slush fund, stop pushing the ballroom, and as soon as we get back, join Democrats in fighting to lower Americans' costs.
22: Top Senate Democrat Chuck Schumer, as Republicans sparred over adding the security funding to the bill and the compensation fund, which North Carolina Republican Tom Tillis bashed.
34: But if you do this, why not for the poor, mostly peaceful protesters in Kenosha and Portland? I mean, my God, do you see where this would head? These people don't deserve restitution. Many of them deserve to be in prison. Some of them deserve the pardon because they were over-prosecuted. But this is, I mean, this is just stupid on stilts.
0: Is it possible on May 21st, 2026, the Republicans finally found an ethical bridge too far?
22: Number two Senate Democrat Dick Durbin asked if he's lost control of Senate Republicans.
31: I don't know. I really don't know. I can tell you, I only do what's right.
22: Sagar Meghani, Washington.
2: President Trump's grip on the Republican Party appears ironclad after a high-profile GOP incumbent he targeted for defeat lost in Tuesday's primary elections in six states, and a number of other Trump-backed candidates claimed victory. From Washington, our John Stolness has more.
23: Kentucky Congressman Thomas Massey could not fend off President Trump's ire, losing in convincing fashion to Trump-backed Ed Gallrein in that state's primaries. Speaking on Fox News, Gallrein said this kind of a defeat for Massey was a long time coming.
3: He went to Washington. He burned every bridge. He burned a bridge factory. He ran off everybody that would build a bridge to the conservative Republicans. But again, the left-wing Democrats, the radical Democrats, loved him, and his votes against our party and our nation go farther back.
23: After admitting defeat, Massey told his supporters he was still hopeful for the future.
4: If you looked at the crosstab in the polling, and I'm sure if we had exit polling, it would show the same thing. We have the younger demographic. You are patriots, and you will inherit this country, and you will make it better.
23: President Trump announced his pleasure with the outcome of the race. Almost $33 million in ads and other media were spent in that race, making it the most expensive House primary race since tracking firm Ad Impact began keeping track in 2018. Also in Kentucky, Congressman Andy Barr, endorsed by Trump, won his primary and will likely succeed Mitch McConnell in the Senate after November's general election. In Georgia's governor's race, Secretary of State Brad Raffensperger and Attorney General Chris Carr both failed to advance to a runoff against two Trump-backed Republicans, Burt Jones and Rick Jackson. Raffensperger had challenged Trump's claim that votes in Georgia were stolen during the 2020 election. And while Texas's primaries aren't until next week, President Trump disappointed some Republicans in the Senate when he officially endorsed scandal-plagued State Attorney General Ken Paxton over long-serving incumbent John Cornyn. Cornyn told reporters,
5: I believe that in terms of our success in November, that Ken Paxton would be an albatross around the neck of our candidates and would likely lose to James Tallarico.
23: Susan Collins of Maine called Paxton an ethically challenged individual and that Cornyn deserved the president's support. John Stolness, Washington.
2: Three people shot and killed during an attack on a mosque in San Diego Monday morning in what police immediately described as a hate crime. Sue Aller reports the attackers, identified as a pair of teenagers, took their own lives blocks away.
6: She believed her son was suicidal, and she began to share information that several of her weapons were missing.
7: Three men are dead after what police are calling a hate crime shooting at the Islamic Center of San Diego, the largest mosque in the county. The mosque campus also includes the Al-Rashid School.
6: At about 11:43, we received a call of an active shooter at the Islamic Center. Within 4 minutes, officers arrived on scene and observed immediately what appeared to be deceased victims out in front.
7: San Diego Police Chief Scott Wall says all students and staff were safely evacuated from the scene.
8: There is no further threat. Both suspects in this case are deceased. All of the kids are safe.
7: Moments after police responded to the late Monday morning attack, officers were called to another nearby location where they discovered a vehicle stopped in the middle of the street. Authorities say the two teenage suspects, ages 17 and 19, were later found dead inside that vehicle from apparent self-inflicted gunshot wounds. One of those killed was a mosque security guard who police say likely prevented an even greater tragedy. Investigators say anti-Islamic writings were found in the suspect's car and on one of the weapons used in the attack, which happened during one of the holiest months in Islam. President Donald Trump says his administration is closely monitoring the investigation into the deadly shooting.
9: Terrible situation. I've been given some early updates, but we're going to be going back and looking at it very strongly.
7: In response, police departments in cities including New York, Los Angeles, and Washington, D.C. have increased patrols around mosques and other houses of worship as a precaution. I'm Sue Aller.
21: a former Cuban leader indicted by the U.S., and California scorched by wildfire, when America This Week returns after these messages.
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21: Welcome back to America This Week. I'm John Trout. He's been wanted for decades, and it's been in the works for weeks. Now it's happened. Federal prosecutors have indicted the former president of Cuba for murder. But getting him into an American courtroom will be an issue. Details from correspondent Rich Johnson.
25: Former Cuban President Raul Castro was the country's defense minister in 1996 when its military shot down two unarmed planes operated by the Miami-based exile group Brothers to the Rescue. Four Americans were among those killed, and their families have been calling for criminal charges ever since.
17: We didn't indict. This isn't a show indictment.
25: Acting Attorney General Todd Blanche announced charges against Castro and some other former high-ranking Cuban officials in Miami on Wednesday. As for Castro coming there to defend himself,
17: we expect that he will show up here by his own will or by another way.
25: Could that mean a U.S. military operation to forcibly grab the 94-year-old Castro?
18: It certainly is an option, and it's certainly something that Raul Castro has to think about.
25: Florida Representative Elvira Salazar likes it.
19: Look at Maduro. If you do not want to wind up where he's at, then go.
25: Salazar referring to the U.S. capture of Venezuelan President Nicolas Maduro. But President Trump cast doubt on the idea.
20: There won't be escalation. I don't think there needs to be. Look, the place is falling apart. It's a mess. And they sort of lost control.
25: But Salazar said that Castro and the rest of Cuba's current leadership have a much easier option. Leave their country.
19: We're giving these thugs the opportunity of leaving so we can make things easier for the people. It happened in Venezuela. I do believe that is going to happen in Cuba.
25: Cuban President Miguel Díaz-Canel called the charges an act of political theater. He said the move has no legal basis, that Cuba was defending itself 30 years ago, and the move reveals the arrogance and frustration U.S. officials feel toward his country. I'm Richard Johnson.
21: The peak fire season in California typically begins in June. Already, there have been several wildfires burning in Southern California, causing some evacuations and health issues from smoke. And another has ravaged an island off the California coast. Jim Roop reports from Los Angeles.
27: In the Ventura County city of Simi Valley, Ventura County Fire Public Information Officer Andrew Dowd says it's the winds that continue to be the wild card in the so-called Sandy wildfire.
24: These winds out of the northeast have the potential to push fire. This was a fast-moving fire that swept into neighborhoods within 15, 20 minutes of starting.
27: Another fire, the Santa Rosa Island Fire, the biggest of the blazes, causing the evacuation of more than 34,000 people whose homes are in its path. The fire reached endangered Torrey pine trees, the rarest species of pine tree in North America. They only grow naturally at Torrey Pines State Natural Reserve near San Diego and on Santa Rosa Island. Nearly a third of that island has burned, including the Torrey Pine Grove on its east side, which is more than 250 years old. The Bain Fire in Harupa Valley has caused evacuation orders and warnings just north of Hidden Valley Nature Center, also being pushed by what are called sundowner winds in the evening. The Verona Fire in Homeland, east of Los Angeles in Riverside County, threatening the areas between Diamond Valley Lake and Lake Paris. So far, though, on all these fires, no injuries, no fatalities. But there has been loss of structures, including some homes. And finally, all these fires impacting the air quality all across Southern California. Health experts are warning those with respiratory issues, the young and the elderly, to avoid going outside, and for everyone to avoid strenuous work or exercise outside. I'm Jim Roop.
21: President Trump is calling for the Senate parliamentarian to be replaced over White House ballroom security funding. Correspondent Clayton Neville reports it's a move that the GOP Senate Majority Leader John Thune called concerning.
0: Senate parliamentarian Elizabeth McDonough has caught grief from President Trump recently after she blocked the inclusion of $1 billion for the White House ballroom in Republicans' budget reconciliation package. She said it didn't fall in line with the Byrd rule. Well, President Trump took to social media on Wednesday to say, quote, there are many fair people who would be qualified for that vital job. He added that Democrats cheat, lie, and steal, especially when it comes to votes and elections, but stick together, whereas the Republicans allow the Elizabeth McDonoughs of the world to stay in power and brutalize us. Senate Majority Leader John Thune rejected the idea of replacing McDonough and called Trump's suggestion concerning. I'm Clayton Neville.
21: Millions in the U.S. are getting away for the Memorial Day weekend. Correspondent Jennifer King reports that high gas prices, with every state now above $4 a gallon, isn't stopping everyone.
2: AAA predicts 45 million Americans will travel at least 50 miles from home this holiday weekend, around 39 million by car. It's a record number, but only about a 1% increase from 2025. Inflation and fuel prices are putting a dent in travelers' wallets. Government data shows airfares have gone up 20% this year, and AAA says the average price for gas is up 30%.
3: My guess is that we're going to start to see some people making choices maybe not to travel as far.
2: Oakland University business professor Michael Greiner says Americans prioritize travel but are likely to be making some adjustments.
3: They might not eat out as much as they might have, or they might not spend as much money on certain more expensive activities.
2: I'm Jennifer King.
21: Pilots safe following an air show crash, and The Late Show's last show when America This Week returns after these messages.
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21: Welcome back to America This Week. I'm John Trout. Four members of the military are recovering after two Navy jets collided at an Idaho air show. Correspondent Mike Hampton reports while the aviators did not suffer any serious injuries, the mid-air crash remains under investigation.
6: Four crew members are recovering after a crash involving two Navy jets. Officials say the crew members ejected safely and are in stable condition after the jets collided and crashed during an air show at a military base in Idaho. Emergency crews responded to the collision Sunday at the Mountain Home Air Force Base, about 50 miles south of Boise. The remainder of the show was canceled. Nobody on the ground was hurt. Officials say the aircraft were performing an aerial demonstration when the crash occurred. Videos posted online by spectators show four parachutes opening in the sky as the aircraft plummet to the ground. I'm Mike Hempen.
21: A newly discovered asteroid zoomed past the Earth Monday night. Blink, and you may have missed it. The asteroid called 2026 JH2 came within 57,000 miles of the Earth. And if that seems like a long distance, the moon on average is over 238,000 miles away. The asteroid was only discovered May 10th by astronomers in Arizona and is roughly the size of two school buses. On his very first The Late Show in 2015, Stephen Colbert ripped into then-candidate Donald Trump while gorging on Oreo cookies over a political boycott of the company. 11 years later, it's the end of the line for Stephen Colbert's late-night TV show where comedy and politics collided, correspondent Haya Panjwani reports.
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7: The end marks the conclusion of his on-air feud with President Donald Trump. When CBS announced last summer that the show would come to an end in May, the network said it was for economic reasons. But others, including Colbert, are skeptical that Trump's repeated criticism of the show had nothing to do with it. Various stars, including actor John Hamm, say they've enjoyed being a part of his show.
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7: 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I'm Haya Panjwani.
21: 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America This Week is produced by Jeff McKay. I'm John Trout. 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
1: Maryland State Police have announced the arrest of a seventh suspect in connection with the triple murder and arson investigation in Washington County dating back to November of 2025. Authorities say 20-year-old Jordan Roby of Hagerstown was arrested May 18th and indicted on three counts of first-degree murder, along with arson, robbery, and other related charges. Police say Roby was taken into custody at a Hagerstown business, where troopers also recovered an AR-style pistol during the operation. The case centers on the deaths of Brittany Ray, Harold Fleischman, and Brianna Mae Weischer, all of Clear Spring, whose bodies were discovered after a house fire along National Pike. Investigators later determined the victims suffered trauma inconsistent with fire-related injuries. Police say the investigation remains active with more arrests possible. A Loudoun County grand jury has indicted a Leesburg man on several new charges connected to the death of an 8-month-old girl. Leesburg police say 22-year-old Alvaro Alea is now charged with aggravated murder, first-degree murder, suffocation, felony murder, and abduction of a minor. The charges stem from a September 17, 2025 incident. Investigators say the infant later died from injuries suffered during the assault. He remains held at the Loudoun County Adult Detention Center, awaiting further court proceedings. WFMD's Week in Review.
2: The 930 WFMD SkyScan forecast for Frederick and surrounding counties. Showers likely to continue today, and thunderstorms also possible. The afternoon, mostly cloudy with a high near 73. A slight chance of showers and thunderstorms continuing Sunday night, mostly cloudy with a low of 60. Memorial Day Monday, a chance of showers, thunderstorms, mostly cloudy, high near 79. 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
5: Today I'm going to bring you a story this weekend and next weekend together. We're going to take a look at a book in the Old Testament that describes for us a lady who experienced significant loss in her life. Actually, two ladies that experienced significant losses in their lives, and it's the Old Testament book of Ruth. You may or may not be familiar with the book of Ruth in the Old Testament. There are four chapters. It's quite a short book. You can read it quite quickly and easily, but it's a story that describes for us the events in seven characters' lives. Let me tell you the characters you'll find in the book of Ruth, so you'll understand something about the story. We'll get to that story in just a moment. But it starts out with a man by the name of Elimelech. He was from Judah. He was actually from the town of Bethlehem. And he was married to a lady by the name of Naomi. And so Elimelech and Naomi, this is the couple that takes center stage as the book of Ruth begins. And they had two sons. The next two characters in the story are their sons, Mahlon and Chilion. Unusual names, but these are their names. And so this is a family that lives in Bethlehem, Elimelech, Naomi, their two sons, Mahlon and Chilion. And then they will now travel eventually from Bethlehem to Moab. I'll talk more about that in just a bit. And the two sons, Mahlon and Chilion, marry two Moabite women, Orpah and Ruth. And this is where the name of the book Ruth comes from, because Ruth becomes a central portion of this story. And eventually another character shows up in the story who is quite important in the story. His name is Boaz. And so seven characters in the book of Ruth: Elimelech, Naomi, Mahlon, Chilion, Orpah, Ruth, and Boaz. Seven key people. It happens in two locations. This book transpires geographically in first Bethlehem. You'll see on the screen a map here. It will show you where Bethlehem is. Bethlehem here, obviously to the left there, the what's called their ancient wording for it, Salt Sea or the Dead Sea, down toward the wilderness of Judea. And then, of course, over to the right, this territory of Moab. And these are the two central geographic territories of the story found in the book of Ruth. And this weekend, I want to share with you just one simple lesson. Think about it. You only get one point this weekend. No money back, all right? Only one point, okay? But I'll give you one this weekend to remember that will help you, I believe, in this journey. And that's to understand something about loss. And there's a key word I want to share with you that I hope that you'll get deep in your heart today. And that's this, that losses, if you're not careful, can steal your hope. Can steal your hope. And the key word this weekend is the word hope. The book of Ruth begins with a description of a set of tragedies that transpire. Let me read for you the first five verses of the first chapter of the book of Ruth. In the days when the judges ruled in Israel, a severe famine came upon the land. So a man from Bethlehem in Judah left his home and went to live in the country of Moab. Okay, so you see there again, Bethlehem and Moab, taking his wife and his two sons with him. The man's name was Elimelech, and his wife was Naomi. So we've already talked about them. Their two sons were Mahlon and Chilion. They were Ephrathites from Bethlehem in the land of Judah. And when they reached Moab, they settled there. Then Elimelech died, and Naomi was left with her two sons. The two sons married Moabite women. One married a woman named Orpah, and the other a woman named Ruth. But about 10 years later, both Mahlon and Chilion died. Notice that's happened now twice in the story, death. This left Naomi alone without her two sons or her husband. As I was reading recently again through the book of Ruth, I was struck by the fact that perhaps out of all the books of the Bible and all the stories of the Bible, other than or outside of the book of Job, I don't think there's any other book that starts out with so much tragedy. And the Bible says in Bethlehem at this particular time, of course, just south of Jerusalem, in Bethlehem at this time, there was a famine. Quite interesting, because the name Bethlehem means house of bread, but at this particular time, there was no bread in the house of bread. There was a famine there. And so here's this family, Elimelech and Naomi and their two sons, living in a place that is stricken with famine. And Elimelech, who is the head of the household, either rightly or wrongly, we don't know exactly the motivations behind it, but he made the decision, we're leaving here, we're moving from Bethlehem, and we're going to Moab to survive. And by the way, this would have been a very foreign place to this family. Let me tell you a little bit about Moab. Moab was at this particular time a very idolatrous land. In fact, the whole history of Moab goes back to Lot. And Lot had an incestuous relationship with his daughter. And the Moabites came out of that situation. And so this is an idolatrous territory. And then they arrive in this place called Moab, having left Bethlehem. And before long in that territory, Elimelech, the husband, dies. And about 10 years later, Naomi's two sons die, leaving her all alone as a widow and leaving two other widows with her, Orpah and Ruth, with no means of support. It's a terrible moment for this person, Naomi especially. She's going through a deep emotional pain of loss in her life, and it's taking a toll upon her. She will eventually go back to Bethlehem, and when she first arrives back in Bethlehem, she describes where she is emotionally. And we see in chapter 1, verses 20 and 21, where she is in her own emotional experience. As she says to her relatives back in Bethlehem, as she comes back from Moab, "Don't call me Naomi. That's not my name anymore. Don't call me Naomi." She responded instead, "Call me Mara, for the Almighty has made life very bitter for me." In fact, the word Mara means bitter. That's what it means. "I went away full, but the Lord has brought me home empty. Why call me Naomi when the Lord has caused me to suffer and the Almighty has sent such tragedy upon me?" Do you see the emotional toll the loss had taken upon Naomi's life? She feels as though all she has to look forward to in the future is a bitter kind of an experience in life. She is basically or certainly coming to the very edge of losing all hope. And I will tell you that hopelessness is a terrible thing. When you go through losses, when things are taken from you, and I'll talk about some of those areas in just a moment, what happens is your hope for your future is threatened. When you have something and then it's gone, then you begin to wonder, what's going to happen to my future? And so losses can very well rob us of our hope. Naomi has experienced this. She's had the pain, the loss of a nation that has turned away from God, and she felt the pain of that. She had the pain of leaving her family in Bethlehem and then traveling to a place where she knew no one. She has the disorientation of settling into this foreign, idolatrous land. She has the unexpected death of her husband. She has the untimely death of her two sons. She has the insecurity now of not knowing how she's going to care, not only for herself, but for her two daughters-in-law. And she's going through this terrible time of loss. And there are people today here in this room and our campuses that are watching today and watching online today, or perhaps that will see this message at some point in time in the future, and you're experiencing or have experienced some loss in your life. And there are all kind of losses that we can go through. You can have relationship losses. You lose a relationship that you thought was going to endure. It might be the breakup of a friendship that you thought was going to last all of your life, and suddenly that friend is gone from you. It might be the loss of a marriage. A marriage falls apart. You thought it was going to work out and be forever, but it didn't happen. It could be the loss of a loved one that you loved dearly, but death took them away from you, and you don't have that relationship any longer. It's a loss in your life. You can have material losses. Maybe your business goes south, that you have setbacks in your finances, or maybe somebody steals something from you and that loss is very real to your life. Or you can have the loss of trust in someone, that you had trusted in them and they betrayed you in some way, and so you lost trust. You can have a loss of your own confidence because you failed in some way. But you used to be self-confident and strong, but that loss of confidence in your life has left you reeling. Or many times we in life experience physical losses, the loss of our health, the loss of the function of some aspect of our body, some function of our capability. But loss is a reality to living life. And loss, please notice this, loss always produces grief. It always produces an emotion of grief. If you're saying, I'm going through a loss, and you're denying that you have any grief associated with it, then you're not being real, because every loss that comes to your life will produce a certain level of grief. It's a natural emotion for you. It produces a sense of what's happening in my life, and you're a mourning over that loss in life, and perhaps a sense even of despair. And ultimately, if we don't deal with it appropriately and deal with our grief the right way, it becomes hopelessness in our life. And hopelessness will take a toll on you, and grief will take a toll on you. Over time, if you don't deal with your grief, it creates all kind of weariness and fatigue inside of you. You begin to experience the emotional ups and downs because grief comes to you in waves. You may feel okay one moment, and then the next moment you fall apart. Your emotions are all up and down, and you have a sense of purposelessness. How am I going to live now with this loss? Where do I go from here? And often there's this dread of the future. How will I handle what's coming my way? And what this produces in people many times is isolation. I've watched it many, many times where people have gone through losses, and they withdraw. They pull into themselves. They go into a cave, and they start sort of hiding from the people around them, physically or certainly emotionally and mentally. And many, many times underneath it all is a growing, seething anger that people have in the midst of their loss. Why did this happen to me? And by the way, all of these things that I've just described are normal situations of grief. This is what people go through. Naomi experienced it. You should not condemn yourself when you're going through grief to feel these feelings. This is a part of what happens when you have losses in your life. But what you don't want to happen is you don't want your grief to rob you of your hope. Because those are two different things. And so you go through grief, but you don't want your grief to rob you of your hope, because it is very hard to live well without hope. You can't make it for very long without hope. One of the most important resources in your life is hope. And by the way, not false hope, but real hope. And there's a difference between those two. There's false hope and there is real hope. And so I want to describe for you what real hope is today. I want to provide for you a biblical definition of hope so that you can, in the midst of your losses and the grief that you experience, you can know, how do I go through this? Yes, grieving, but not losing my hope. So let me share with you what real hope or biblical hope is all about. First, I'll tell you what it isn't. First of all, real hope isn't magical thinking. It's not just magically thinking things are going to work out. It's not, hey, I'm going to cross my fingers, or I'm going to knock on wood. All of that, by the way, is superstition. And I will tell you something, believers in Christ, you don't need any superstition in your life, notwithstanding whatever Stevie Wonder said. Okay. You don't need superstition in your life. You need a constant faith in your life. And so it's valuable for us to understand that hope isn't magical thinking. Let me tell you what else it's not. Hope isn't positive thinking. It is positive, but it's not just positive thinking, because it's far more than positive thinking. So what is hope? Hope is connected to a competent, capable source. You will never have hope without a source of that hope. And the source of that hope needs to be competent and capable, actually, of helping you. And then hope is confidence in the integrity of that source. You've got to know that that competent source has trustworthiness, that wherever that word of hope is coming from to you, that not only is it true and capable, but you can trust in it. And hope is the belief in the promises of that source. So I want you to get those three things in mind, and then I'll wrap it up with another statement here in just a moment, that you understand that I'm getting my hope from a source that is competent and capable, and I'm getting my hope from a trustworthy source, and I'm getting my hope from a source that is providing me promises that I can believe in. And so real biblical hope is the healthy anticipation of the fulfillment of promises made by the source. And by the way, there is only one true source of real hope in your life, and that is God. He is the God of hope. The Bible calls him the God of hope. And so, who is God? He's the God who is capable and able. He is the God who is completely trustworthy. He has integrity. He will never tell you a lie. God cannot lie because he is truth. And he is the God who gives you promises for your life and expects each one of us to have an healthy anticipation of the fulfillment of those promises. And that's where real hope comes from. Abraham is a great example of this. Abraham was given a promise when he was 75 years old that he was going to be the father of a great nation. We spent some time studying Abraham not too far in the past. He's given this great promise, you're going to be the father of a great nation. The only problem was he had no kids, and he's 75, and his wife is old, and so he's moving past the time when even bearing a child is possible. So how do you have a nation if you don't even have a child? But he's receiving this promise from God, and Paul the Apostle describes for us the role that hope had to play in the situation with Abraham as he receives the promise of God. And we read in chapter 4 of Romans, verse 18, even when there was no reason for hope, Abraham kept what? He kept hoping, believing that he would become the father of many nations. For God had said to him, that's how many descendants you will have. And Abraham's faith did not weaken, even though at about 100 years of age, he figured his body was as good as dead, and so was Sarah's womb, Sarah being his wife. Abraham never wavered in believing God's promise. In fact, his faith grew stronger, and in this he brought glory to God. He was convinced that God is able to do whatever he promises. Dear one, that's the real basic understanding that brings hope to your life. That's the foundation of hope, to always know that God, being fully convinced that God is able to do whatever he promises to you. So real hope is important to us. And you need real hope from the source, and the only source that can bring it to you is God, who is capable and able, who has integrity, who's trustworthy, and who gives promises to your life. And so let's take a look now at the importance of hope. What does hope do for you? Why do we need hope in the midst of our grief? Why did Naomi need hope in the midst of her grief? Why do we need the same? I'll give you four reasons why, and this is the heart of today's message, and I hope this will come deeply home to you this morning. Hope is important because it creates security for you. And every human being needs to feel secure. You will never function well if you don't feel secure. Insecure people don't function well. They're always trying to deal with things through the lens of fear and anxiety, and and their insecurity. And so you need a security in your life. There are many people that just go through life always feeling insecure, and so they never do well. They never reach their full potential because they lack that sense of security. And when you have hope from God, it secures you. It allows you to feel that everything's going to be okay, that you have a well-being to your life. Psalm 62, verses 5 and 6, the psalmist describes the security that comes to us when our hope is in God, not in your circumstances, not in yourself, not even in other people, because you will disappoint yourself and other people will disappoint you and circumstances will disappoint you. And so you can't put your hope in those things. Your hope must be in God. And here's the security that comes when we have our hope in God. Psalm 62, 5 and 6. Yes, my soul finds rest in God. My hope comes from Him. Truly, He is my rock and my salvation. He is my fortress. Notice this statement, I will not be shaken. See, if your hope is in people, you're going to be shaken. If your hope is in yourself, it's going to be shaken. If your hope is in always wanting to have the right set of circumstances to be happy, your hope is going to be shaken in your life. Because none of those things are secure, none of those things are stable, but God will bring stability and security to your life when your hope is in Him. Second of all, hope brings not only security, it brings stability. What is stability? Stability is when something is fixed so it won't move. That when other things are shaking, it doesn't give way to the shaking. And life has shaking moments, correct? In fact, just living in the world, if you don't believe the world is a shaky place, watch the news. Okay. And so if you are building your life around newscasts, let me tell you something, you're going to be a very unstable person. You'll be shaking all the time. But you need your hope in something that's not going to shake you, no matter what happens around you, that there's something that is giving not only security to your life, but stability to your life, so that you're not being shaken by the stuff around you, that your heart is fixed on something. And Hebrews chapter 6, verse 19 says, we have this hope as an anchor for the soul, firm and secure. What does an anchor do for a vessel in the water? An anchor brings stability to that vessel. If you've ever been on a boat before and spent the night on a boat that is on anchor, one of the things you want to make sure is that you have your anchor properly set. Because if your anchor isn't properly set, I will assure you, you will not sleep well. And the only way you can sleep well is to know that, yes, my anchor is set, my anchor is secure. I know that no matter what comes my way, I'm not going to be run aground by this because I know that my anchor is set. Let me tell you today, set your anchor in God. Set your anchor not in the world, not in the message of the world, not in the wisdom of the world, not in the knowledge of the world. Set your anchor in God. Let your hope be established in Him, because hope brings you security and hope brings you stability. And thirdly, hope produces resilience for your life. And one of the things that you need in life, we all need in life, is resilience. Resilience is the ability to bounce back when things happen to us. And I did a whole series on resilience a year or so ago. I can't remember exactly when I did it, but you might recall the illustration that I used with the basketball, how a basketball, when you bounce it down, it's hitting the ground, it bounces back. Why? Because there's air in the basketball. It has resilience, the ability to bounce back. And that's the idea of hope. Hope allows you to bounce back when things come your way that hurt or seem to want to damage you in some fashion. Paul writes to the Thessalonian believers, and he acknowledges some things about them that he was proud of, and I believe these things are important for us as well. 1 Thessalonians chapter 1, verse 3, we remember before our God and Father, notice these statements, your work produced by faith. So Paul says, I've watched you, and you have faith, and your faith has resulted in you doing some work for the kingdom of God. You put some works behind your faith. Faith without works is dead, the Bible says. And then he says, your labor prompted by love, that I've seen not only you working, but I've seen you laboring. Labor is a more intensive word than work. Oh, you can work out of faith, but you labor out of love. And then he makes a statement, your endurance inspired by the very thing that allowed you to endure was the inspiration that came to your soul in terms of hope. Hope in our Lord Jesus Christ. So what does hope do for you? It makes you secure. Biblical hope makes you secure. It makes you stable. It gives you resilience. And the fourth and final thing I'll mention here is that hope, real biblical hope, will adjust your perspective. It allows you to see life the right way. It allows you to see past your current situation to the promised future that God has for you. In the Old Testament, there was a time when the nation of Judah, we're fast-forwarding a number of years from the story we're looking at right now in the book of Ruth. Many years later, this happens. After a succession of kings, both of the northern kingdom and the southern kingdom, because these kingdoms are divided. Israel is divided into two kingdoms at a particular time. And eventually the northern kingdom is taken into captivity by the Assyrians. And Judah exists for a bit longer, the southern kingdom. And finally, they're going to be taken captive by the Babylonians. And there was a prophet that knew this was going to happen. Several prophets, in fact. One of those prophets was named Jeremiah. Does that name ring a bell with anyone? There's a whole book in the Old Testament by his name, Jeremiah. And Jeremiah was living during the time when he knew that the southern kingdom is going to be taken out of its homeland and taken into Babylon. And he even prophesied that in fact, they would be taken to Babylon for 70 years. He actually named the number of years that Israel

0: that goes along with the book of Jeremiah, and that is the book of Lamentations. And that word Lamentations comes from our English word lament, that means to grieve over something. And so these are the grievings of Jeremiah. He's writing about the pain he's going through and watching the judgment come upon Judah because of their idolatry. And he writes something in chapter 3 where you see this spark of hope that he still carries with him. In Lamentations chapter 3, verse 21, Jeremiah writes, "Yet I still dare to do what? To hope. I see what's happening, but I dare to hope. When I remember this, when I bring this into my perspective, when I bring this back to my mind again, I still dare to hope when I remember this, when I adjust my perspective. The faithful love of the Lord never ends. His mercies never cease. Great is his faithfulness. His mercies begin afresh every morning. I say to myself," that's an important statement, "I keep saying to myself, the Lord is my inheritance. Therefore, what will I do? I will hope in him." So Jeremiah says, what's going to get me through this is I have to keep my perspective where it needs to be and hope, adjust my way of thinking. I have to keep saying to myself, the Lord is my inheritance, therefore I will hope in him. Dear one, can I tell you this morning, if you lose everything, God's still with you. No, you didn't hear me this morning. You can lose everything, but God will still be with you. The whole world can fall apart, and you'll still have a God who's with you. Jeremiah said, "I say to myself, the Lord is my inheritance. Therefore, I will hope in him."
1: Perhaps as you have been listening to today's broadcast, you felt a stirring in your heart, something that reminded you that you need to get something right in your life with God. The first way to start in that journey with God is to open your heart to Jesus Christ, to make him the Lord of your life, to turn over all your life to him. And that begins with a very simple prayer. I want to lead you in that prayer right now, and it's a prayer that you can pray right where you are. Say these words: "Jesus, I invite you into my life today to forgive me of all my sins. I need you. I want you. I want you to take charge of my life. Be my Lord and Savior, in Jesus' name." Now, if you just prayed that prayer with me, I want to encourage you with a promise from God's Word that says, when we call on God's name, when we call on the name of His Son Jesus, there is salvation that is brought to our lives. He changes us from the inside out. And the Bible says that if any person is in Christ, he is a new creation. Old things pass away. Behold, all things become new. And that's what's happened to you today as you've opened your heart to Christ. Let me encourage you, you need to take the next step. The next step is to make sure that you get into a good Bible-believing church where you're studying God's Word. And make sure you get a copy of God's Word and begin to read it. Spend some time each day in prayer. You've been listening to the teaching ministry of Practical Living with Dale O'Shield, Senior Pastor of Church of the Redeemer in Maryland. If you would like more information, please visit our website at church-redeemer.org. May God bless you and make you a blessing.
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3: Gunfire outside the White House. I'm Roger Stern, Fox News. A gunman opened fire outside the White House yesterday evening. Secret Service agents shot him, and he died after being taken to the hospital. Here's Fox's Chanley Painter.
4: The FBI is investigating after the Secret Service shot and killed a man who they say fired shots towards the White House. It happened outside of a checkpoint shortly after 6 p.m. A bystander was also struck in the exchange of gunfire. Officials say the 21-year-old gunman never got inside the perimeter of the White House and President Trump was not hurt.
3: The gunman identified as Nasir Best of Maryland, who Fox confirms had a history of mental illness and at least two prior arrests, and in order to stay away from the White House, a bystander caught in the crossfire reported to be in critical condition. President Trump stating that he will be announcing a new peace deal in hopes of putting an end to the war with Iran. Here's Fox's Trey Yinks in Tel Aviv, Israel.
5: A regional source who has reviewed the agreement told Fox News the deal states that U.S. forces will stay in the proximity of Iran for 30 days. The context here is that it signals to Iran the military option remains on the table

0: if nuclear issues aren't resolved or the interim agreement is violated. The source added that as part of the deal, Iran will receive oil sanctions waivers. Iran will also have frozen funds and assets released worth billions of dollars. On Saturday, President Trump held a call that included leaders from Saudi Arabia, Qatar, the UAE, Egypt, Jordan, Turkey, and Pakistan, aimed at reaching a broader understanding. A separate regional diplomat told Fox News the call was very positive. Good progress is being made.
1: Iran has not confirmed this, and the president has previously predicted progress in negotiations that didn't happen. The president says the deal includes the reopening of the Strait of Hormuz. 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
2: The 930 WFFD Skyscan forecast for Frederick and surrounding counties. Showers likely to continue today, and thunderstorms also possible. The afternoon, mostly cloudy with a high near 73. A slight chance of showers and thunderstorms continuing Sunday night, mostly cloudy with a low of 60. Memorial Day Monday, a chance of showers, thunderstorms, mostly cloudy, high near 79. 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
5: Good morning and welcome to The Flatline. I'm your host, Rick Hughes, and for the next few minutes, please stay with me. It won't be long, as Jack said, 30 minutes of motivation, inspiration, education, and always without manipulation, because we don't play games. We're not trying to con you. 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What we're going to ask you to do is listen up. Listen as I try to verify and identify the plan of God for your life, and if it's possible, if I can do that, then you are free to orient and adjust to the plan if you'd like to do so. 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The Flatline Radio Show, FLOT, stands for Forward Line of Troops. And that's a military analogy for the main line of resistance used in the Army and the battlefield concept. As a Christian, a believer in the Lord Jesus Christ, you can have a main line of resistance in your soul, in the mentality of your soul, an invisible main line of resistance based on 10 unique problem-solving devices we try to share with you on this radio show. 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But this morning, for those of you that might be listening to our program, I'd like to welcome you to the show. I wish we had a way to gauge how many are actually listening to these various cities when we broadcast. But if you ever find time, if you ever can do this, let us know you're listening in what city you're calling from. You can do that by calling our toll-free number, 800-831-0718, and just leave a message. You know, this is Sally calling from Pittsburgh, or this is Bob calling from Dallas. Just tell me where you are and that you're listening, and we know that we're not wasting money in that radio market. Or you can email us. 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I realize some of you are longtime listeners and some maybe new listeners, so forgive me if I repeat a few things in my attempt to bring everybody up to speed and put us all on the same page. Last week I ended our show by asking you a simple question. So let me start off by asking you this question. Do you remember what I asked you? Do you remember what I said to you last week? Because I asked you to tell me how to be a good Christian. If you consider yourself to be a good Christian, should I copy your lifestyle? In the early 70s, I was invited to hold a revival at a local church and was giving an invitation for folks to come forward, you know, like an altar call. I was a young Christian, just barely into the ministry in those days, and I was inviting people that wanted to come forward and dedicate their life to Christ. One particular individual came and said he had dedicated and rededicated many times, but it never seemed to work because he always wound up doing the same sinful habits, same sinful things. So he asked me exactly how he was supposed to dedicate his life so he could overcome these sinful habits. Remember, I was a young evangelist at the time, and although I knew what it took for someone to be saved, absolutely, I did understand that, but I was confused about how to live the Christian life. The truth was that I did not know the answer to his question. I was sincere, but clueless to the mechanics of the Christian life. Was there a particular word that expressed victory over sin and failure? Could I have told him that he needed to surrender or that he needed to yield? And exactly how was that supposed to work? I remember years ago a tract someone gave me that supposedly told you what to do after you got saved. It was an acrostic by the word GROW, G-R-O-W. Go to God in prayer was the G. Read your Bible was the R. Obey God, that's the O. And the W stand for witness for Christ. When I thought about that, it occurred to me that these are things good Christians do, but that doesn't mean that's the way to become a good Christian. So they were not the answer I was searching for. There had to be something that I was missing. There had to be something more, and I was curious. I was hungry. And the reason is so much of our Christian worship is just ritual without reality. And, of course, that is meaningless. So thank goodness, because of God's grace and my hunger, I was led to a pastor that actually knew the mechanics to the life I was seeking to live. His teaching made sense and was instructing me in exactly what I was looking for. And so I hope God will use my messages on this radio show to do exactly the same thing for you. If you're searching, if you're hungry, if you want to know the answer, what I have to do to be a good Christian. So let's go back to the question one more time. What should I do to be a good Christian? The first answer is found in Paul's writing in the book of Ephesians chapter 5, verse 18, where we find these words, be filled with the Spirit. No one ever brought that up to me after I got saved. No one ever told me what that meant. No one ever mentioned that verse to me. But the simple truth is that we cannot execute the Christian spiritual life without the filling of the Holy Spirit. The Lord Jesus Christ let his disciples know that he was going to send the Holy Spirit to them for the purpose that they would be able to complete their particular mission. This is what he told them. Listen carefully. In John 14:16, Jesus said, and I will pray to the Father, and he will give you another helper. That obviously the Lord is going to leave, so he's going to send a helper for them. And he will abide with you forever. The Spirit of truth, whom the world cannot receive because it neither knows him nor sees him. But you will know him, for he will dwell with you, and he will be in you. In John 14:26, but the Helper, the Holy Spirit, whom the Father will send in my name, and listen carefully now, he will teach you all things and bring to your remembrance all things that I said to you. So there was the ministry of the Holy Spirit instructing the disciples. And you may ask, why did he do that? What's he going to teach them all things? What does that mean? Don't forget, these are the guys that wrote the scriptures. These are the guys that recorded the events of the life of the Lord Jesus Christ so we could have it in writing and study it today. They needed this so they could write the scriptures. I mean, you and I are also indwelled and sealed by the same Holy Spirit at the moment of our salvation. When I got saved, that night that I accepted Christ as my Savior, no one told me that I was indwelled by the Holy Spirit. Listen to Ephesians 1:13. In him you also trusted, that's Christ, after you heard the word of truth, the gospel of your salvation, to whom, in whom also, having believed, here it comes now, listen, you were sealed with the Holy Spirit of promise, who is the guarantee of our inheritance until the redemption of the purchased possession, to the praise of his glory. So, you are sealed. The Holy Spirit is sealed. He seals us. That means we're God's possession. He owns us. I don't know if you ever remember how people used to do canning in the old days and put a seal on the jar and canned fruit, canned tomatoes, canned whatever, and it stayed fresh until you broke the seal. The Holy Spirit seals us until God calls us home. But I want you to understand there's a difference between the indwelling of the Holy Spirit and the seal and the filling of the Holy Spirit. Two different words, indwelling of the Holy Spirit and the sealing of the Holy Spirit. Actually, that's the same word. Let me put it to you this way. There's a difference between the indwelling and sealing of the Holy Spirit and the filling of the Holy Spirit. So there's the word I want you to understand. Filling and sealing or indwelling. Here's what is not being taught today. Unfortunately, never, hardly ever is it taught in pulpits today. That sin quenches the Holy Spirit's ministry to us. So when we sin, we don't lose the indwelling or the sealing of the Holy Spirit, but we do cease to be filled with the Holy Spirit. Paul identified this battle that every Christian faces in Galatians 5:16-17. Here's what he wrote. I command you, walk in the Spirit, and then you will not fulfill the lust of the flesh. For the flesh lusteth against the Spirit, and lusteth mean wars, and the Spirit wars against the flesh, and these are contrary to one another, so that you don't do the things that you wish you could do. That word flesh refers to your sinful nature. Unfortunately, it's Adam's unpleasant gift to us. In Romans 5:12, therefore, just as through one man, Adam, sin entered into the world and death through sin, and thus death has now spread to all men because all men have sinned. So now we all have a sinful nature. Now we all need to be born again if we want to have a relationship with God. But in regards to that sinful nature, the tricky part is this, that not all Christians have the same lust pattern. By that I mean some people lust for money, and they'll steal from you. Some people lust for alcohol or drugs, and it's been my unfortunate situation to have to bury a few friends that got hooked on alcohol or drugs, including family members. Some people lust for power. Some people lust for attention or approbation lust. And you know some people lust for sexual pleasure. The bad thing is the self-righteous Christian who thinks he's better than you since he doesn't lust for what you lust for. His lust may be power lust or approbation lust, whereas your pattern may be more immoral. So he assumes that he's just a better Christian than you because he doesn't fall for the things you fall for. Let me tell you that sin is sin, and sin comes in three different packages. Sins of the mind, what you think, sins of the tongue, what you say, and sins of the flesh, what you do overtly. When you or I, the Christian, when we commit a sin, we immediately break fellowship with God. We don't lose the indwelling of the Holy Spirit. But we break fellowship with God because why? Why do we break fellowship with God? Because the Bible tells us that the Holy Spirit is quenched and grieved when we sin. That means he is now under control of the carnal nature. If you commit a sin in your life, you get in under control of your flesh, under control of your sin nature. Let's say if you get jealous. Jealousy is a sin. Sin of the mind. Fear is a sin. Sin of the mind. Bitterness is a sin. Sin of the mind. So you get into one of these areas and immediately your flesh takes over. And that means you're now under control of that carnal nature. So listen, at any moment of any day, right now, 24/7, the very moment you're hearing me, I'm asking you, which one's controlling your life? Are you controlled by your Holy Spirit? Or are you being controlled by your sin nature? Which one? You might not even realize you're being controlled by your sin nature, because I'll tell you, the minute sin can be easily sneaky. So this leads us to a question about how do we recover the filling of the Holy Spirit when we do sin? And what happens if I don't recover and stay under control of my sin nature? Recovery from sin is offered in 1 John 1:9. In the 10 problem-solving devices, my pastor used to call it rebound. It's problem-solving number one device on the flood line of your soul. 1 John 1:9 says, if we confess our sins, that's if, third-class condition, maybe you will, maybe you won't. But if we confess our sins, he, that's God, is faithful, he'll do it every time, and just, he doesn't compromise his righteousness, to cleanse us from all unrighteousness. So anytime you go to the Father and you admit your sin, Father, I just lied, Father, I just lusted, Father, I just got jealous, Father, I just got bitter, Father, whatever it is, he will cleanse you from it and forgive you from it. He's faithful and just to do it. But if you do not admit your sin, if you try to hide it or cover it up, you will wind up under divine discipline, which comes in three stages. It comes in the stage of warning discipline, where God gently lets you know you're out of line. It comes in the stage of intense discipline, where God has to take you behind the woodshed to straighten you out. And it can come as a form of dying discipline, when the Lord has to take you on home because you're wasting his time and your time. So let's talk about doing a right thing, but doing it in a wrong way. A right thing done in a wrong way is still wrong. Church attendance, prayer, giving, they're all right things. But in fact, if you do them with unconfessed sin in your life, then those things are being produced by the flesh, by the moral part of the flesh. And unfortunately, they will be rejected at the judgment seat of Christ, as seen in 1 Corinthians 3:11-15, where they're called wood, hay, and stubble. So if you committed a sin on your way to church, and you got an argument with your wife, got an argument with your kids. I've used this illustration before, but you're mad at each other, and you come to church, and you got on your Sunday go to meeting clothes, and you smile, hallelujah, brother, praise the Lord, brother, but you can't even look at your wife or your husband. You're so mad at them. Or maybe there's someone in the congregation that owes you money and won't pay you back, and you're mad at them. You haven't forgiven them. And then maybe you get called on to lead in prayer. That prayer will go no higher than the ceiling because you did it in the energy of the flesh. Recovering from sin is the first thing the pastor needs to tell you every Sunday morning. As you assemble to worship, he should tell you to bow your heads and take a moment to clear your souls. And if there's any sin in your life, now is the time to admit it to God. Don't cover it up. Let him know what you've done, and he'll be faithful and just to forgive you. That's the right thing. And then you'll be sitting there under the filling of the Holy Spirit, not under control of your flesh, and the Holy Spirit will have his ability to do the job. But sin can very easily be overlooked, especially if it's a mental attitude sin. As I said, Sunday morning arguments with the children or the spouse is one way to let your temper cause you to be bitter and angry. Both of those are sins. So again, if you come to church without confessing sin, what do you think is going to happen? Well, you say, I'm in the right place, church, I'm doing the right thing, coming to church. So what's going to happen? Nothing. Nothing. Nada. Not one thing. Since the Holy Spirit's ministry to you has been shut down, and you are now operating under the control of your flesh, and your emotions are kicking in, and you're mistaking that for a worship ceremony, and it's not a worship ceremony, not as long as the unconfessed sin is in your life. So make a point to remember this. Without the filling of the Holy Spirit, you cannot, you will not ever function correctly in the Christian life. I repeat, without the filling of the Holy Spirit, you cannot and you will not ever function correctly in the Christian life. Remember now, you have a physical life and a spiritual life. And the physical life's condition can be easily seen by all who observe you. They can say, well, he's getting old, his walk is changing, his gait is changing, he's gaining weight, he's losing weight, his hair's turned gray. People can see you and kind of tell your age or what kind of condition you're in, because your physical life's condition can be easily seen by all who observe you. But your spiritual life, the spiritual life's condition can only be seen by God. So you might talk holy talk, you might act holy in your lifestyle, but you will never fool God, since he knows your exact thoughts. He knows what you're thinking. So you're not pulling the wool over God's eyes. Psalm 139, verses 2 through 4. You know my sitting down and my rising up. You understand my thoughts from afar off. You comprehend my path and my lying down, and are acquainted with all of my ways. For there's not a word on my tongue, but behold, O Lord, you know it altogether. So that's the omniscience of God. He knows you. He knows what you're thinking. He knew about you in eternity past. He knew what traits and habits and sinful nature desires you would have in eternity past. And he's made provision for you in how to operate in his lifestyle, the Christian life, under the filling of the Holy Spirit, so you don't have to let those things defeat you. So now you should understand that in order for me to be a good Christian, first of all, I must understand the ministry of the Holy Spirit. And I must make sure that I am filled or controlled by the Holy Spirit as much as possible every day. So to be clear, when I sin, I quench the Holy Spirit, I grieve the Holy Spirit, and that personal sin allows my nature, sinful nature, to regain control. In order to recover the filling of the Holy Spirit, I must rebound, 1 John 1:9, as soon as possible, so that I don't wind up doing all the right things in the wrong way. That's what I should have told that young man back in the 70s when I first held one of my first revivals, and he came forward to dedicate his life to the Lord Jesus Christ. I should have told him, you need to understand the ministry of the Holy Spirit in your life. I didn't. But now I know better, and I hope you understand it. I hope you know whether or not you are filled with the Holy Spirit this morning. Now, before we wrap it up, let's talk about something you haven't heard me talk about before. Let's talk about the dynamic duo. The dynamic duo. No, it's not talking about Batman and Robin. No, not that at all. I'm talking about the dynamics of the Christian life, and there's two things you need. The second thing the believer must understand, besides the filling of the Holy Spirit, is the importance of the Scriptures in his life. Listen to what the psalmist wrote in Psalm 119, verse 11. Thy word have I hid in my heart, so that I might not sin against thee. We must understand that God went to great lengths to make sure you and I have a Bible available. No Old Testament saint had a Bible. Moses didn't have a Bible. Joshua didn't have a Bible. Ezekiel didn't have a Bible. Daniel didn't have a Bible. David didn't have a Bible. Many of them had the Torah, the books of the law. They had the commandments of God, such as Moses and the Ten Commandments, but they were not able to go home and open the Bible for themselves. Neither did they have the filling of the Holy Spirit. A few select individuals were empowered, enabled by the Holy Spirit to do certain things, but the filling of the Holy Spirit, such as we have, they didn't have that. You are unique. You live in the church age. And your dynamic duo is the filling of the Holy Spirit and the sacred Scriptures that God has provided for you. You cannot grow spiritually unless you learn and apply the mandates found in the Holy Scriptures. For example, here's one, 2 Timothy 2:15. Study to show yourself approved unto God, a workman that needeth not to be ashamed, rightly dividing the word of truth. There is a mandate to study so that you will not have to be ashamed. Ashamed of what? Ashamed at the judgment seat of Christ when you get there and find out you did all the right things in the wrong way. Or ashamed if someone asks you a question and you can't answer it. You say, well, I don't know the answer to that, but let me call my preacher. You need to know the answer to that. You need to know the scriptures for what someone may ask you about. You need to rightly divide the word of truth, not wrongly divide the word of truth. If you can get it right, you can get it wrong, this verse is telling you. And you know how people get it wrong? They try to teach themselves. Some Christians try to teach themselves by reading the Bible. I hear it all the time. Oh, I read the Bible through in a year. I read the Bible through twice last year. There's nothing wrong with reading the Bible. But God gave certain men certain gifts, and particularly the gift of pastor-teacher, as mentioned in Ephesians 4:11. And he gave some apostles, some prophets, some evangelists, that's me, and some pastors and teachers. That's one word. In the Greek original language, it's called poimen kai didaskalos, the shepherd and the instructor. So the reason that God gave this gift of pastor-teacher, poimen kai didaskalos, is stated in Ephesians 4:14. Here's the reason. That we henceforth be no more children, tossed to and fro, and carried about with every wind of doctrine, by the sleight of men, that's tricking men, cunning craftiness, that's deceitful lies, whereby they lie in wait to deceive you. I'm going to read that again. That we henceforth be no more children, that means God wants you to grow up spiritually mature, not be a baby all your life, tossed to and fro, carried about with every wind of doctrine by the sleight of men, and cunning craftiness whereby they lie in wait to deceive. The writer of Hebrews addressed this thing about being babies, and Paul did too. Hebrews writer said, I'd like to talk to you like grown people, but I can't. You need a bottle. You're still a baby. That's what happens when Christians don't, they've been saved 15, 20 years, and the only thing they've ever learned in that 15, 20 years is the song, I Surrender All. They sing that every Sunday morning. But as far as walking in fellowship with God, staying filled with the Holy Spirit, learning and applying the scriptures in their life, it's not happening. And so they're deceived. It's very easy to be deceived because you got to remember that Satan is in the deception business. That's his job. If you're not under the teaching of a well-qualified pastor, you're subject to deception. Never forget it was the religious guys who demanded Pontius Pilate crucify Jesus Christ and free the known criminal. So in the next few shows, I will talk to you about the importance of learning and obeying the Word of God. I would also like to specifically talk about what happens to a nation that ignores the mandates found in the Scriptures. Okay, back up for a minute. Do you remember the dynamic duo? The filling of the Holy Spirit plus the power of the Scriptures gives you the opportunity to reflect the life of our Lord Jesus Christ to those in your acquaintance. The dynamic power found in the combination of the filling of the Holy Spirit and Scripture believed and applied is beyond anything conjured up by the lies of Satan that saturate the cosmic system. So if you wish to learn more about this, come back next Sunday or check out our website or join us on one of our podcast platforms like Spotify or Apple iPod. 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All right. Thank you for listening this morning. I hope you've enjoyed this. I hope it's been a challenge. And I hope you'll join me next week at the same time on the same station, same place. Until then, this is your host, Rick Hughes, saying thank you for listening to The Flotline.
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3: 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The preceding program was paid for by Rick Hughes Evangelistic Ministries.
7: 84 miles an hour on Route 29 back on January 17th. Authorities say the driver failed to stop and the officer canceled the attempted traffic stop roughly 15 seconds later because of the vehicle's speed. Moments after that, the Honda crashed and caught fire. A female juvenile driver was pronounced dead at the scene. Officials say the investigation found the officer did not commit a crime under Maryland law. Legal battles are underway in Virginia after Governor Abigail Spanberger approved a sweeping new law targeting certain semi-automatic weapons. The measure is one of more than two dozen gun control bills signed this year and marks a major shift from policies under former Governor Glenn Youngkin, who opposed similar restrictions. The law bans future sales and manufacturing of firearms classified as assault weapons and is scheduled to take effect July the 1st. Gun rights groups immediately challenged the law in court, while advocates for stricter gun laws say the measure is intended to help prevent mass shootings and increase public safety. Diana Gibson, and you've been listening to WFMD's Week in Review.
8: Stevens, a gunman near the White House, killed Saturday after trading gunfire with the Secret Service.
9: Multiple sources tell Fox News Digital the suspect was identified as 21-year-old Nazir Best from Maryland. Best allegedly had multiple run-ins with the Secret Service and had a history of mental health issues.
8: Fox's Madeline Rivera in D.C. It looks like a peace deal with Iran might be getting closer.
0: A regional source who has reviewed the agreement told Fox News the deal states that U.S. forces will stay in the proximity of Iran for 30 days. The context here is that it signals to Iran the military option remains on the table if nuclear issues aren't resolved or the interim agreement is violated. The source added that as part of the deal, Iran will receive oil sanctions waivers. Iran will also have frozen funds and assets released worth billions of dollars.
8: Fox's Trey Yingst in Tel Aviv, Israel. 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
2: The 930 WFMD SkyScan forecast for Frederick and surrounding counties. Showers likely to continue today, and thunderstorms also possible. The afternoon, mostly cloudy with a high near 73. A slight chance of showers and thunderstorms continuing Sunday night, mostly cloudy with a low of 60. Memorial Day Monday, a chance of showers, thunderstorms, mostly cloudy, high near 79. 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

As we watch the world around us degenerate in so many ways, we find ourselves desperate for the comfort only God can bring. Psalm 23 declares, "Even though I walk through the valley of the shadow of death, I will fear no evil, for thou art with me. Thy rod and thy staff, they comfort me." Today we'll focus on the comfort that comes from God's rod and staff. So stay with us. We'll be right back.

Welcome back to Psalm 95, the radio outreach ministry of the National Christian Choir from the greater metropolitan area surrounding our nation's capital. I'm Kathy Bowman, your host for this weekly time of worship, featuring scripture, commentary, and the uplifting music of the choir, all designed to encourage you as you follow Christ. And I'm delighted that you found time today to join me here as we look at the ways God provides comfort for us as we attempt to find our way through a world that is, at best, troubled, and in many cases, intentionally on the wrong track. As I've said many times on this broadcast, we face a growing culture whose values are upside down, calling, as Scripture says, good evil and evil good. And yet we can find comfort because He is with us, and He has everything needed to protect us and direct us. Just as a shepherd uses his rod and staff to keep his flock safe, to direct their path, to count them periodically to see if any is missing, to rescue ones who have strayed away, and to fight off any predator who would attack the flock, so God uses his rod and staff, so to speak, to do the same thing for us. As Psalm 23 so beautifully portrays, we are in good hands when the Lord is our shepherd.

Scholars have written much about the meaning of the rod and staff, the difference in their purposes, and what we can learn from how they were used. One thing to keep in mind, though, is that various translations of Scripture have interchanged the words rod and staff. So for our discussion today, let's agree that both were necessary for the shepherd to care for the sheep and possibly used interchangeably in various situations. I'm sure we're all familiar with the shape of a shepherd's staff, tall and sturdy, with a crook on one end. It was substantial enough for the shepherd to lean on for rest and to provide assistance with traversing rough terrain. The crook served to haul in any wayward sheep. All the shepherd had to do was extend the curved end of the staff, and he could easily draw any errant sheep who wanted to go his own way back into the flock. In that sense, the staff became a real protection for the sheep, saving them from dangers that might lurk outside of the fold. Looking at that in a spiritual sense, what a comfort it is to know that God makes every effort to keep us safe, to draw us back to himself when we might be tempted to go astray, to run ahead or lag behind where God wants us to be. We can rest in him, knowing that he will lead us wisely and keep us close as we follow him.

The shepherd's rod, while sometimes used to keep the sheep from going astray, was not an instrument of discipline, as some have imagined, simply from use of the word rod. Rather, it was an instrument of protection. The rod was more like a heavy club that was used to keep predators at bay. It became a convenient tool of defense when the sheep were at risk of being attacked. It's an easy spiritual parallel to see how being protected in this way by our Good Shepherd is a great source of comfort. He is there to defend us, to protect us, and to be our help in times of trouble. Both the shepherd's rod and staff were seen in the day the Psalms were written as symbols of the shepherd's authority over the sheep, and also over anything that would try to attack them. With rod and staff, the shepherd guided, led, rescued, and defended his sheep. When we read the New Testament, and in particular the Gospels, we see that much of the power and authority for guidance and defense for us today resides in the Holy Spirit and in the use of the name of Jesus. Luke 10:19 says, "Behold, I have given you authority to tread on snakes and scorpions and over all the power of the enemy. Nothing will harm you." And in John 14:13-14, we read, "And I will do whatever you ask in my name, so that the Father may be glorified in the Son. If you ask me for anything in my name, I will do it." Finally, concerning the role of the Holy Spirit in our lives today, John 14:26 says, "But the Comforter, the Helper, the Advocate, the Holy Spirit, whom the Father will send in my name, he will teach you all things and bring to your remembrance all things that I have said to you." So I would say that we're in pretty good shape if we take these words of Jesus seriously and realize that we have not been left comfortless. We have all the comfort that God's rod and staff symbolized in Psalm 23, if we will only allow the Holy Spirit to guide us and realize how much power there is in the name of Jesus to fight off the enemy of our souls.

Well, we are all out of time for today, but I'd like to share just a few things with you before I go. On Sunday, June 7th, the full choir will be singing at St. Anne Catholic Church in Hagerstown, Maryland, at 6 o'clock p.m. to help celebrate the church's 60th anniversary. The choir will be presenting songs from our newest recording, Thankful, which will be most appropriate for the occasion. Such favorites as Gratitude, My Tribute, Goodness of God, and many more will be featured. You do not want to miss this special concert, so join us on Sunday, June 7th, 6 o'clock p.m., for a wonderful time of worship in song. And another very important concert is coming up on Saturday, June 27th, in Hanover, Pennsylvania. The choir will present Of God and Country, a terrific collection of patriotic and sacred favorites, designed to celebrate the 250th birthday of the United States. This powerful concert is at the Eichelberger Performing Arts Center at 3 o'clock p.m. And joining the choir for this concert will be the HSO Brass Quintet. You'll hear the stirring sounds of God Bless America, Battle Hymn of the Republic, America the Beautiful, and a wonderful number honoring our military veterans and active duty personnel from each branch of the U.S. Armed Forces. Tickets are available through the Eichelberger Center by phone at 717-637-7086 or online at theike.org. That's theike, E-I-C-H.org. You will not want to miss this special patriotic presentation by the 140 auditioned voices of the National Christian Choir with the HSO Brass Quintet on Saturday, June 27th at 3 o'clock p.m. in Hanover, Pennsylvania. 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And right now we have a special way of saying thank you when you contribute to the ministry of the choir this month. 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National Christian Choir, P.O. Box 1600, Germantown, Maryland, 20875. That's National Christian Choir, P.O. Box 1600, Germantown, Maryland, 20875. Once again, this is Kathy Bowman thanking you for joining me today. Be sure to tune in again next week as we worship together here on Psalm 95 with the National Christian Choir.

0: ends its blockade of Iranian ports, as well as an end to fighting between Israel and Hezbollah. 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
1: The 930 WFFD Skyscan forecast for Frederick and surrounding counties. Showers likely to continue today, and thunderstorms also possible. The afternoon, mostly cloudy with a high near 73. A slight chance of showers and thunderstorms continuing Sunday night, mostly cloudy with a low of 60. Memorial Day Monday, a chance of showers, thunderstorms, mostly cloudy, high near 79. 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

0: Welcome to the Faith Debate, where I think our theme music was cutting in and out there for a second. I'm not sure what that means.
1: Satanic attack. Spiritual warfare on display on the Faith Debate. No. Operator error, I'm sure. Anyway, I am Troy Skinner. This is the Faith Debate. Thank you for spending part of your valuable time with us today. If you're listening on Sunday morning, hurry up and get yourself to church. Why don't you? Or if you went to church yesterday, you know, then get on your knees in prayer and think about the things you learned in church yesterday.
2: Don't just stop there. Make disciples of all nations.
0: That's right. We're talking about, that's a little kiss back to last week's show. That was the voice of Daniel Razvi. You can find him online at conqueredbylove.org. I am Troy Skinner. You can find me online at householdoffaithinchrist.com. And we are joined this week, same as last week, Samuel Schlieff. He is with Whole Heart Ministries, although it feels like he's undergoing like a name change or something. It's Whole Heart Movement, I think, although it still says Whole Heart Ministries on the website, so I'm a little confused. And so that you don't get confused, there is another entity, I think, in Texas that calls themselves Whole Heart Ministries, and that's not Samuel. He's in North Carolina. Anyway, you can find him online at wholeheartmove.com. You know, budgets are tight. He couldn't afford the letters for MENT, so he just went with Whole Heart Move. He couldn't do Whole Heart Movement. It just wasn't in the budget. So wholeheartmove.com. So we're talking about house churches because Daniel and I have some experience in that area. If you've been listening to the show for a while, you know that. And Samuel does too over the last handful of years. He was in a more traditional church model in the past, as was I, and I'm not sure about Daniel on that front. But anyway, he's now in the house church thing, and kind of like what we've talked about here in the Frederick area, where we're working to put together a network of, you know, partnering house churches. You know, Samuel's working on having a network of house churches in North Carolina. And so that was kind of the context of, and we're picking up where we left off. We talked a little bit last week about some of the challenges or risks or downsides to doing a house church. Why don't we pick things up with, you know, the benefits, the positives? You know, what's the thing that keeps you motivated to want to do house church? Who wants to go first? Daniel, you want to go first?
2: Sure. I think it's great. I think you have much better fellowship, generally speaking, in a house church model. In fact, I mean, most of the house churches that I've been involved with and visited and so on, they, as you mentioned last week, Samuel, as well, they all seem to involve not just a worship service, but also some sort of fellowship meal, a lot of other Bible study that's ancillary to the service, and just people being involved with each other's lives. Most church services in a brick and mortar, they wrap up and they head out for the day. They just go, you know, go watch the game or whatever. And if they don't have to just scatter for the next service, which is coming in a few minutes later, then they, even there's, even for churches small enough to just have one service, they're just still just all scattering at the end and not really sticking around and being involved in each other's lives. And you know, I feel like as a pastor in a house church, you have a limited space because it's in a house. So you could have a really good big house, but you're still probably not going to have more than 100 people that are regularly attending a house church. It's going to be unusual for that to be the case. So it's a lot easier to be intimately involved in everyone's life and to actually shepherd the flock, I would say, in a house church environment than it is in a brick and mortar, because you have to have all this extra staff and a lot more segregated responsibilities and so on. One pastor cannot really know the lives of a 500 or 1,000 member church. It's just too much to keep track of. So I think that's really just small churches in general, I think, are very important. And I'm a big fan of the house church movement because that feels like we're going back to the New Testament times. That's how they always used to meet in each other's houses.
3: That's right. I'd agree. Okay. I'd say there's a major enhanced community when it comes to house churches, right? There's a closeness that's naturally developed in homes and then in smaller groups of people. I'd say there's an accountability, a higher level of accountability when you're with one another in that close way. And even in people's homes, like that's a personal space. And there's insights into people's lives that are received through that space and being there. So I'd say there's an enhanced community that's closeness, accountability, and even that hospitality gifting and just being there to host every week is really something special. And that's something that the Lord has called us to be people of hospitality, and something that often the church, I don't think we do as well, having people in our homes. So enhanced community for sure.
0: Now, the more traditional churches that we're used to seeing in our neighborhoods around us and our communities, they would try to handle some of these same things you're talking about, that we are talking about, through their small groups that meet, you know, on Thursday nights or Saturday morning men's breakfasts, or, you know, ladies Bible study on Tuesdays, or whatever it is they do. And they're trying to foster that sense of community and some mutual accountability and giving each other opportunities to have, you know, iron sharpening iron moments in their lives and those sorts of things. And me being a little bit cheeky, but of course they were meeting in houses and starting small back in the first century because it was all brand new, Daniel.
2: Oh, yeah, but as they 3,000 people came to Christ in one day, but they still met in house churches. So,
0: I mean, yeah, well, they were all there one day for the festival, right? But they didn't all live in Jerusalem, right? They all, when the festival was over, they went back home, and you know, they didn't all live in the same town. Right. So
3: things it also says later that multitudes were coming to the Lord in Jerusalem. So even after Pentecost, there were, I'd imagine, thousands of people in Jerusalem who were believers, and they did meet from house to house. Also says that they met in the temple, though. They were meeting in the temple courts and from house to house. Acts 2:46 and Acts 5:42. So there were both of those things. But it seems like the real consistent meeting was a house to house thing.
2: I want to say to Samuel, because Troy brought up this counter argument, a lot of brick and mortars would say, well, we have these Bible studies and we have Wednesday evening or Thursday night services or whatever. And I thought that was interesting because from what I was remembering when we talked off air, your church actually doesn't meet necessarily on a Sunday morning or even a Saturday, if you know, for those that like to worship on Saturday. You actually do treat it more like a Bible study on a Monday or Tuesday night or something like that. And so some of your congregation actually does go to other churches, or maybe even active That's members right. of other churches. So can you That's kind right. of break down why do you call yourself a church and you call it yourself a pastor and it's not a Bible study? And how is that different? Why is one different or better of a term?
3: Yeah, our church meets on Monday nights, and some of our church members are members of other churches, or at least attend other churches on Sunday mornings. Yeah. And how is it different from a small group or from a Bible study or from something like that? Yeah. We believe that we're an outworking of the body of Christ, a local body of Christ, right? All the things that are, I don't know if you could get like theological or biblical that are, you know, really happen in the church, happen in our church, things like, you know, church, church discipline, right? The teaching of the word, communion, baptism, things of that nature, right? Like ruling elders, deacons, things like that. So it's more to it than just a Bible study, which is a part of a church that has other leaders and meets on another day. It's like all of it is encompassed. And yes, we have a consistent meeting weekly, but it's not just a Bible study. We're a body beyond the Bible study.
0: The membership question is a theological debate all itself about whether churches should have members and all that sort of thing. But you talked about people in your church, they're members at your church. I think you used that word, and you specifically did say that they're members of other churches. So how do you navigate that, where you're shepherding a portion of somebody else's flock and they're shepherding a portion of your flock? So are you in conversations with those other pastors so that you can mutually disciple and train up the people that are cross-pollinating between the two churches?
3: I use the term member kind of loosely, but you know, I don't know that like what the, you know, membership kind of practice is, and that all the churches that our people, that maybe some of our people attend, and we don't have like a formal, you know, membership, you know, list, things of that, something of that nature. But we believe that our people are free to attend other churches and to, you know, go to other churches on Sundays. And we do in general want to know like what churches they're going to, but we don't have sort of an authoritarian, I don't know, control or need to be, you know, overly informed about what's going on in those other churches. If I knew that one of my church members was going to, you know, the going to the LDS church, right, or was over with the Jehovah's Witnesses, I would have a problem. Or if I knew that there was, you know, some particularly heretical church that my members were part of, that would be an issue. But in general, like, I know our church members, I know what their theology is, I know like what they believe, and the other, if they attend other churches on Sunday, like it generally reflects that also.
0: So they're attending churches that would be somewhat like-minded. They would be charismatic and, you know, socially active, social justice perhaps even involved, and believe in the fivefold ministry and all the kinds of things that, that you guys are about. So they're similar in that regard?
3: They're often similar in those regards, but I wouldn't have, but some go to, you know, Baptist churches or other churches that are not, you know, spirit-filled or as theologically similar to us, and I don't have a problem with that either.
2: For those of you listening, when he said spirit-filled, he put air quotes in the air. He's not, not to put words in your mouth, but I don't think you're trying to make an argument that other churches that are not as charismatic don't have the spirit necessarily. It's just that they don't put as much emphasis on what you call the spiritual gifts, like tongues and healings and things like that.
3: Yes.
2: Correct. That's why you put air quotes there.
0: So when people who are attending your Monday gathering, if they were out and about in town and they're talking about their faith and they're witnessing whatever they're doing, and somebody says, oh, so where do you go to church? Would they say, oh, well, on Sundays you go to this church, on Mondays you go to that church? Or like, how do they navigate that?
3: I'm not sure how they navigate that exactly. Haven't really had that conversation with those people. I think in general, like, there may be people who attend our church who consider it really their church and their home church. And there are others who might attend our church or occasionally attend their church, but they really consider their Sunday morning church more of their home church. So it's kind of just dependent upon like where their heart's at and which one they believe is more of their church. I'd imagine they would reflect that in their conversation. But I don't think it's really a problem. I think that there's too much competition between churches, and sometimes there's too much legalism and sort of us against them. And the reason that we do house church, there's a few reasons we do house church on Monday, but one smaller reason is because some of our church members work on the weekends, and it worked out that way when we were starting early to meet on Mondays when we were starting with a small group and people had jobs that were conflicting with that. And then we are okay with people going to church on Sunday at other churches. And some people would say when a house church is starting, it's better for the house church to start during a weeknight than it is to start on a Sunday morning, maybe even not to have competition with the Sunday morning churches.
0: And I have some experience with that dynamic where, you know, I'm pastoring a house church and, you know, half the people in the room are attending some other church because, you know, we're meeting at off times compared to when the typical churches might meet, that sort of thing. But I got to say, those that were part of meeting with us and also meeting with some other church, there was always a sense, it seemed to me, that they kind of had, you know, one foot over here, one foot over there, and they weren't really all in, and there wasn't the same level of commitment to the local expression of the body that was Household of Faith in Christ. They were regular attenders. Hopefully they're gaining value from what we were doing, but I don't know that they ever felt, you know, as plugged in and locked in with us because they had this other church they were also involved with. Do you have any sense of that with your people?
3: To an extent, yeah, somewhat. Some of our members, like, are, you know, the wife comes to our church, but the husband only goes to their Sunday morning church, right? Something like that. So I think that is a true reflection sometimes. But others, they would really consider our church, you know, their church. I think they're devoted. I think they're, you know, on mission with us and very loyal, but they do have another church that they are attending or that they did attend for a long time. And it's not necessarily the case for everyone. So I see that for some, but I don't think it's always the case.
0: Now, there's two things. I mean, I just mentioned that one of the challenges of house church is, you know, if people are cross-pollinating with other congregations, that can be a challenge to navigate when you're in leadership. Two other things that are challenges that didn't come up last week, I'll bring them up here, and Daniel and Samuel, you guys can talk about them if you like. When you only have a handful of families meeting in your home, for example, you know, you could have one difficult family that could represent 25% of your church, for example. Whereas you have a larger church of 100 people, let's say, that one difficult family is, you know, 2% of the church. And so it's easier for a house church with one difficult family to have everything just blow up, particularly if that one family chases other families away or gets other families to join and kind of go into cahoots with them, and they start recruiting and they only need to recruit one other family, and all of a sudden half your church is at war with the rest of the church and the church leadership. So that's a challenge that house churches have. It takes just one to really blow things up. It takes more than just one in a larger church. So you guys can talk about that in a second if you like. Well, you can talk about it now. I'll save my other one. You guys have any thoughts on that?
2: I think it is definitely a danger. And you got to have the fortitude as the pastor, the leader of the church, to say that this is the way our church is. We have our theological beliefs, and you know, it's one thing to fellowship with somebody. It depends on what you mean by difficult, by the way, Troy. If you're talking about somebody who just has a strongly different theological belief, not all of that is salvation specific. Sometimes, I mean, somebody like, I'm sure Samuel would not disfellowship with me if I come in there and say the gifts have ceased. He probably is going to want to convince me otherwise. But if I, as long as I'm believing that Jesus is the only way to heaven, and that, you know, Jesus is the Son of God, he's God in flesh, and so on, we're probably going to be able to fellowship together. So having a different theological opinion, now if he's probably not going to let me preach at his church saying the gifts have ceased, and that's a little different, right? So that's the, and you can correct me if I'm wrong about that, Samuel, but that's kind of how I feel too. On doctrinal things, if I know there's a really touchy subject that one particular guy in our congregation believes, then I might not want him to be a guest speaker on that subject, but I'm not going to say we can't fellowship. But you do have to have the fortitude to say, you know what, there's a time and a place for this and that, and you know, this is just not acceptable. We can't continue in the way we are here. And yes, it is half the church. You know what, half the church ends up leaving. The whole church ends up leaving. Okay, God is the one that controls who comes and does. It's not my job as the pastor to make sure everybody is there every single time and we have the right number of people attending. It's who the Lord sends, and yes, we do our best to act in accordance with his will, but there's only so much you can do. I think it's just more noticeable in a small church, but in the big church, people talk too. They just maybe don't talk to the pastor, and there's a lot of other division that's festering that isn't really as visible from the surface.
3: Yeah, with the division and the smaller amounts of people, and you know, like one person or one family being able to cause disruption in the church. Yeah, I think that can be an issue in a way. But I think also there's more potential for unity in a smaller group too. You know, in a big church, when the you know one person or one family gets disgruntled and I'm the pastor, like I might not know that person is disgruntled, you know, like no one tells me, and this could go on, you know, for months or even years in some cases, but they're just, you know, in the back row, or they just stop coming quietly and then they're gone. But in a house church, like, you know, if that one family leaves or that one family causes an issue in a certain service, or like I can just sense that there's a bitterness brewing underneath the surface, like I have, if I'm proactive about it and if I'm willing to engage that and talk and probe and just reach out to them and figure that out, I think there's actually better potential for unity in the small group than in the larger group, though yes, maybe a smaller amount of people could disrupt the group. So I like the smaller dynamic, and I think it helps with unity if we are proactive. I also think that in the smaller group and in like fellowshipping so closely all the time, there may be more conflicts, right? Like when you just come in, you know, and sit down in some chairs for 2 hours and then go home and leave, there might not be as much potential for conflict. Whereas if you're, you know, in there and you're talking and you're praying together and it's in somebody's house and you're eating together and it's a long time that you're together, you know, and your kids are playing, and I think there is in some ways, like there's more potential for conflict and in some there's less, but I think the closeness of the small group and an intentionality in that closeness ultimately provides for a greater potential for unity.
0: The other thing I was going to mention, and when I was going to give you both at the same time, and then I realized the foolishness of that. The second half of what I was going to mention is the challenge of developing leadership fast enough. It's a leader intensive model to do a bunch of small gatherings. You know, if you're in a church that has, I don't know, 200 people, theoretically, you could get away with having one pastor. Never would recommend that, but you could have one biblically qualified person leading that congregation. In most cases, if it's, you know, as big as 200, they've got at least two, if not three or four people in pastoral kinds of roles. But still, okay, let's go with a bigger number there and say they have four people for 200. Well, if you've got 200 people in house churches and they're only like 10 people per house church, well, you need 20 leaders, not four, you need 20. And it's hard to identify those who are apt to teach, that have any sort of a call in their life to be in ministry and leadership to begin with. And even if they do, taking the time to kind of move them along to a place where they're ready to take on those challenges, that's a real challenge for house churches to try to grow quickly enough to achieve their aims and their goals. At least that's my view, and it has been my experience. I'm wondering if that has been your experience, Samuel and Daniel. Sammy, you want to maybe go first on that one?
3: Yeah. Trying to think and just make sure I'm with you and reflecting this right. I wonder if house churches should grow quickly, Troy. I have a good friend who was part of a house church movement up in the Raleigh area, and they sort of blew up, you know, like, and within about 3 years they had
0: 3,000 people in one day.
3: Well, not that much. They didn't blow up like that, right? They're not, you know, I don't know, a church in Atlanta, they got 20,000 people over 5 years or something, not like that, but they had like 12 house churches and about 200 people in about 3 years. And so they grew very, very quickly, and they were multiplying, but it turned out very difficult for them. And they ended up kind of disbanding in the last year. I believe it was the beginning of 2025, you know, because it got watered down and because they didn't have qualified leaders, sort of like what you're saying. Many church leaders and many even house church leaders, they want to blow up, and it's their dream that a lot of people start getting saved and they get all these house churches. But I'm not sure that's not often sustainable. We don't really, in our mindset, in our model, we don't really want to develop leaders quickly. We want to develop leaders slowly. We've had our house church for almost 5 years, and we have three house churches in that 5 years, and they each have like maybe 10 people when they meet. You know, our ideal size for a house church is like maybe 12, right? And the people that are leading the house churches are people that we have walked with. Ideally, our idea of leadership training is like about 3 years, you know, maybe 3.5 years. I want to walk with someone closely and just really know what's going on in their life. I want to know their secrets. I want to pray through things. I want to really be a brother to them, and for them to really, you know, be proven and be tested, right? When Paul talks about elders and deacons, they're supposed to be tested, you know, and I don't think that happens overnight. I think we have sort of a quick model of leadership development in a lot of, I don't know, businesses and things like that. But I think God's model of leadership development is often much slower, and even the 3 years doesn't necessarily cover it. But I think Jesus had his disciples for about three and a half years, and what we've seen in our short time is that it's taken about that long to really get to know people well.
0: We've got maybe 60 seconds left, Daniel, so if you could offer a brief thought, if you have one on that. Yeah. Question.
2: I agree. I don't think the house church needs to grow fast necessarily. I think it's good to have a core group of ideally, you know, three or four families that are regularly attending. You know, three or four households would be nice. You can, one is fine, two is better. You know, once you get too large, I mean, I really don't know that the house church is super sustainable for the size house most people have once you're past, you know, 40 or 50 regular attendees. And if you're homeschooling families, that could be four families already. It'd be 40 people, right? So the size is not really the important thing. I think God will send who he wants to send. I think that's actually one of the major failings of the Western church at large, is that we have to grow the church as in membership. Well, God will send the ones he sends. The church is really for discipleship of believers. We'll grow the congregation of believers by witnessing outside the church, but the church itself doesn't need to necessarily continue to grow by leaps and bounds. And as far as attendance goes, if you have to support a building and you have all these expenses to pay, well, that's one thing, but we don't have the expenses because we're in their house. So that does cut down on the desperation for resources.
0: Yeah. And I wasn't specifically talking about having a motivation for growth. I was just talking about the practical realities of, you know, the boots on the ground situation. Let's say you live in a community that has 10,000 Christians in it, and we're all believing that, you know, these small nucleus 10 to 12 people groups is the ideal. To try to get to that ideal in any sort of a reasonable, within our lifetimes, let's forget within 3 years, to go from 10,000 Christians not meeting in house churches to all within our lifetimes meeting in house churches, you would need like 1,000 leaders. And we have a leadership vacuum politically. We have a vacuum in business leadership. right now. We have a vacuum of leadership within people's homes. Like, we don't have leaders. And so practically it's just a challenge. All the more reason maybe to have these intensive discipleship things where you're sowing into somebody's life and training them up so that we can start to get a foothold so that maybe not our lifetime, but perhaps our grandchildren's lifetime, the reality could be lived out in our communities. Anyway, I'm going to steal the last word for this one. I try not to do that too often, but we're out of time. So Daniel Rasby, find him online at conqueredbylove.org. Samuel Schleif, find him online at wholeheartmove.com. I'm Troy Skinner. 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We're going to continue. I'm not sure what the topic is going to be next time, but we'll be back next week, 167 and a half hours.
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5: Stevens, a gunman near the White House, killed Saturday after trading gunfire with the Secret Service.
6: Multiple sources tell Fox News Digital the suspect was identified as 21-year-old Nazir Best from Maryland. Best allegedly had multiple run-ins with the Secret Service and had a history of mental health issues.
5: Fox's Madeline Rivera in D.C. It looks like a peace deal with Iran might be getting closer.
7: A regional source who has reviewed the agreement told Fox News the deal states that U.S. forces will stay in the proximity of Iran for 30 days. The context here is that it signals to Iran the military option remains on the table if nuclear issues aren't resolved or the interim agreement is violated. The source added that as part of the deal, Iran will receive oil sanctions waivers. Iran will also have frozen funds and assets released worth billions of dollars.
5: Fox's Trey Yingst in Tel Aviv, Israel. 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
8: The 930 WFMD SkyScan forecast for Frederick and surrounding counties. Showers likely to continue today and thunderstorms also possible. The afternoon, mostly cloudy with a high near 73. A slight chance of showers and thunderstorms continuing Sunday night, mostly cloudy with a low of 60. Memorial Day Monday, a chance of showers, thunderstorms, mostly cloudy, high near 79. 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
11: Mindsets activate God's presence in battles. 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
10: This week in our series, Knowing Jesus, Pastor Neil shows us that how we think during life storms determines whether we sink in fear or stand in faith. Because as Scripture says, as a man thinks, so is he. He reminds us that prayer and fasting are vital, but it's our faith that moves the heart of God. A wrong mindset tries to fight alone, but a heart aligned with Christ lets God take the lead. And when you think like Jesus, you cannot fail. Join us now as Pastor Neil concludes his encouraging message, How Jesus Thinks in a Storm.
11: All right, take your seat. Go to Mark chapter 4. Let us see the mind that was in Christ Jesus. Jesus told his disciples, let us go to the other side. You all remember that story? And the same day, when even was come, he said unto them, let us pass over unto the other side. And when they had sent away the multitude, they took him, even as he was in the ship, and there were also with him other little ships. And there arose a great, and there arose a great, and there arose a great storm of wind, and the waves beat into the ship, so that it was now full. And he was in the hinder part of the ship, asleep on a pillow. I pause for a reason. Jesus was not asleep on a rock. He was asleep on a... In fact, Mark newer version says he was sleeping on a cushion. I don't know how he's able to do that. In the midst of a storm, he's asleep. And they wake him and say unto him, Master, carest not thou that we perish? And he arose and rebuked the wind and said unto the sea, I thought the sea did not have ears, but he said unto the sea, I thought the wind did not have ears, but Jesus spoke to things that we think cannot hear us. I want you to look at the way he's thinking. Peace, be still. And the wind ceased, and there was a great calm. And he said unto them, why are ye so fearful? How is it that you have no faith? And they feared exceedingly and said to one another, what manner of man is this, that even the wind and the sea obey him? May that be your story. Amen. May your co-workers wonder what kind of person that you are, that when you make a declaration, it will come to pass. But it won't come to pass when your thinking is thinking. It has to be the mind of Christ. It has to be what? So let this mind be. Oh, you just said it so many times. So let this mind be in you. What is a storm? Let's define that in context. A storm is anything or any situation that is unplanned. On their way to the other side, they had not planned for the storm. Any situation or anything that is unplanned that comes to insert itself into your journey, threatening to derail you, threatening to what? Derail you. It's a situation that is unplanned, right? That comes to destroy your peace. It fuels fear and it threatens your journey. It threatens your life. And the scripture says, when the storm arose, there were two sets of people in the ship. The disciples and who? The disciples and who? And Jesus. Somebody says Yeshua. One of the group were afraid, shouting and screaming. The other one was sleeping on a cushion. How many of you have actually been around and seen tornado before? Or hurricane? You've actually experienced it. I know somebody says Maryland. I have experienced one. I was in Florida and there was one. And I realized they were putting stuff on their, how'd you call it? Yeah. No, this one was not boarding. It was metal pieces that they were putting there. And when the hurricane was, I think it was Hurricane Wilma. I remember that. And the people were having their life as usual. I, on the other hand, was looking for somewhere to hide. What is the difference? It's not the experience. Because in that house, there were four people. One of them was hiding the same way and was born there. So it's not experience. It is in the head. It's fearful. It is as if somebody has a big hammer and is hammering the house. And you could feel the vibration. I remember at one point I said, in the name of Jesus, I speak to the wind. And the person I was visiting was a pastor. He started laughing. He said, bro, as for this one, it won't work. But the scripture says that one set of group of people were running for their lives. They were screaming, yelling, because they thought the end had come. The other one was asleep. Which version of these two groups of people are you? Because I know by now somebody say, but you know that was Jesus. No, the Bible says while Jesus was here, he had to live like you and I. He was tempted like you and I. He had to learn obedience like you and I. So whatever he did in his humanity, we are capable of it. The problem is, as a man thinks, so it starts with our thinking. And some of us gradually are beginning to accept certain situations and saying, it's okay. It is not okay. turn to the person sitting next to you, it can't be okay. This is not okay. It's not acceptable. It can't keep happening like this. Something needs to break. Something needs to shut down. Something needs to stop. It is not okay. So same storm, two different reactions. And it is all because one group is aligned, the mindset. They are aligned with the Father. Now, everybody bring your attention here for a second. Let's just be honest. Did Jesus tell the disciples, let's go to the other side? Did he say that? It means the destination has been what? And what was it? The other side. That means they cannot what? Die. So why are they afraid? And that is how most believers are. That God says one thing, and then when we see the circumstances, we tend to rationalize it. If he has set the destination, nothing can stop it from you from getting there. If God says you are making it to next year, it doesn't matter how many bumps. I remember when I was in college, there was this guy who went to the 12th floor of one of the buildings and boom. And he splashed everywhere. Yeah. You could not even tell the pieces of his body. Right, Augustine, you remember? Amadan, yeah. He jumped, boom, like that. 12 floors. Back home, I saw another guy who was on the 12th floor. He jumped, and he didn't die. What am I trying to say to you? What I'm trying to say to you is that the same storm that can destroy one cannot destroy another, not in that circumstance, but in an analogy, it is your mindset that separates you from the other things that can what? Destroy you. Do you realize that sometimes when you're in the house and there may be something passed, some people, their heart starts racing. They haven't seen anything. Maybe it's rodents. And all of a sudden, you think all the witches from your father's family has arrived. In the name of Jesus, I bind. There is nothing there to bind. Because the mind is now telling you all of hell has been loosed. But all of hell has not been what? We see an example of it in the book of Genesis, chapter 49. Jacob. You all remember Jacob? Jacob the trickster? Now that he's old and has calmed down, the scripture says that, you remember that Joseph, the brothers came and said that Joseph has died. Because some kind of animal what? Turned him up. Then when he sent his children to Egypt to go buy food, they came back and the king decided to hold who? Simeon. And then he requested they should bring Benjamin. So the scripture says that Jacob made these words. He says, Joseph is not. Simeon is also not. And now you want Benjamin. Little did he know that all these three individuals he's worried about, all of them were still alive. Because the mind, that's something to us. Today I want to share with you just one principle that relates to Jesus and how he can get involved in our lives. Write it down. Mindsets activate God's presence in battles. Your mindset would either activate the power of God to work with you in the midst of a battle, or you would have to fight alone. You remember the story of Jehoshaphat. The scripture says that some nations were coming against him. It was an unequal battle, one nation against many. And it was clear that the only option at this point was to behave like the disciples of Jesus and sort of like still crying out for their life. He's afraid. But then he says, listen, I cannot wage this war alone. So I am going to solicit divine help. He starts fasting. He calls for everybody. They start praying. In the midst of it, the scripture says the prophet of God steps into the scene and he makes a declaration. He says, go to the battlefront, but don't fight because you have actually attracted. Once they change their mind that this situation can change, all these armies can be, one nation can topple the rest. You're not getting it. You see, sometimes you look at a situation and you think, it's over. No. No. Numbers 33. What did the Bible say? Joshua and Caleb says, no, there are giants. Yeah, but we are able. What did David say? Goliath looks at him, he sees a boy. The rest of Israel looks, they see a giant. But David looks at him and says, you are going to fall the same way the lions have been killing. He saw a defeated enemy. It is the perception. And ladies and gentlemen, understand, if you take your eyes off the word of God, the world will give you their own perception. That's not possible. That is not possible. You are a black boy. You came from part of Africa. You belong to this place. You belong.

It will not prosper for certain people. It will not prosper if your mind says, and we have to enlist the help of God. You have to enlist what? Listen very carefully. Wrong mindsets fight alone. The right mindset lets God do the fighting. Wrong mindsets do what? But the right kind of mindset will let God what? Fight. Do you believe that God can shut an entire nation down because of you? I had a yes from here. The rest of you, what you believe? Okay, now that you are the ones talking, let me stay here. Do you believe? Do you believe that God can shut an entire nation down because of you? Because of you. Because of you, God can shut an entire nation. I've said this before. Because of just Joseph and how God wanted to elevate him, he has to crush the entire economy of the then world just to promote that dude. May you walk with Jehovah. Because when you come to that place where your life has been anchored in him and you enlist the support of El Shaddai. Hey. You enlist the support of who? I use El Shaddai for a reason. Almighty. Do you understand what you just said? The prefix is what? Somebody got it. People here today. The prefix is what? So, you can bring ICBMs, intercontinental ballistic missiles. He knows how to deal with them. He knows how to what? Deal with them. The problem is that most of us have a mindset that we are, somebody's killing me, somebody's going to kill me. They cannot kill you. There are members of my family who have taken me to so many places. They go. One of them said to one of my family members, he says, that boy that you all claim he's a pastor, it's a lie. It's a lie. And the family member said, why are you saying it's a lie? He said, because wherever we go, when they call him, he doesn't show up. How will I show up? Because that is not an altar I mess with, I play at. My altar is higher. How do I bow to something small? No, there is absolute no way. So I told the other cousin who was telling me that, go tell them the only thing that might happen is that the back of my pants will get torn. And I'll wear it as torn jeans. I want your mindset to begin to change. How does it change? Be renewed by the word of God. When if Jesus says you are healed, you are. If it says you are delivered, you are. You don't have to keep saying, but I have tried it and it's not working. That is where the problem is. If you can hang around longer with God, you will come to it. I said, if you can hang around with God, what? Because sometimes it looks as if everything has gone wrong. But if you can keep trusting him, if you can keep looking up to him, if you can keep saying, you taught like this, so I will think like this. Jesus is asleep on the pillow. Why? Because he knows that they have to get to the other side. There is no way they can die in the midst of the storm. I declare today, you will not die in the midst of the storm. You will get to the end of the journey that you started. Amen. I pray that you did not start your own journey, but you are on his journey. Wrong mindsets fight alone, but the right mindset enlists the help of El Shaddai. I intentionally use the word El Shaddai, Almighty. Do you want me to go through scriptures and show you wherever the name El Shaddai is used and what God did there? One of them is 2 Chronicles 20. What did he do? The Bible says he set the entire people in ambush and told Israel, just stand on one side. Watch him. I'm going to kill him. May God kill him.
May God kill him. What kind of preacher is this? I'm messing around, but I'm speaking the truth. I said, I'm messing around, but I'm making a declaration. May those who rise against you never see the light of day. Wrong mindsets, fight alone. The right mindset, let God win, fight. Write this down. You can fail alone, but you and Jesus cannot fail. It's possible that by yourself you will fail. And whenever we fail, it is because we are by ourselves. But when Jesus is inside the boat with you, if Jesus is inside the boat with you, so whenever you find that defeat is coming your way, you need to go double check and make sure that he is there. Because if he is there, just chill, just calm, just go to sleep on a cushion. Because there is absolute no way that anybody can overcome El Shaddai. It won't happen. The weapons of our warfare are not carnal, but they are mighty. Yes, they are mighty. Their weapons of our warfare are not carnal, but they are mighty through the Holy Ghost. And they are strong to the pulling down of strongholds. Yes, they are mighty. Yes, they are mighty. Oh, there is absolutely no way. You, me, all of us. There is no way. If Jesus is inside a boat, it can't capsize. The problem we all have is that if Jesus is in the boat, the storm will still come. But for us, we don't even want no storm. No. If there's no storm, you won't pray. So the storm must come. There has to be some shaking. Some things need to stir up. But that is Jesus' way of saying, it doesn't matter what is going on, you will make it to the other side. Because Jesus, when he fights, the thing is not fair. Have you seen God when he fights and the kind of tools he uses? Do you realize that God doesn't use any man-made thing to fight? He always employs the one he made. He told Pharaoh, you, I will humble you, but I will use nuts. The Bible says he does one thing, the magicians do it. He does one thing, the magicians do it. He does one thing, the magicians do it. Then Moses declared one thing, and the people tried, and it didn't work. And this is what they told Pharaoh. This is the finger of God. May the finger of God be on your portion. Amen. If his finger can silence people, how much more his hand? May his finger go before you. Amen. Silence every enemy. You need to carry that mindset that you can never be overcome. Why? Because Jesus is in the inside of your boat. The rocking, the wind, the things do not mean anything. As long as he is with you, you will get to the end of the journey. Whatever you have begun, you will always finish it. It doesn't matter the arrows that are flying, because he's about to wake up and silence everything. Notice what Jesus says when he gets up. It was a storm, correct? Did Jesus speak to the storm? No. Read your Bible. He rebuked the source of the storm, which was the wind. So he's telling you that the real problem is not the storm. It is what is behind the storm. And so when you pray, speak to the, come on, speak to the. This is why you need to understand this dude. Think like he thinks. He's asleep. He wakes up and says, the wind be silent, because it's the wind that is causing the storm. May you begin to think like him. Think like him. Speak like him. Begin to move like him. Sleep like him. In the midst
of the storm. People look at you and they wonder, how in the midst of all this craziness, you are that calm? Because Jesus is inside your boat. He's inside your boat. He's inside your boat. Don't let the storm fool you, because the storm is part of life. It has to come, but it cannot destroy you. Your mindset would enlist his help. Your mindset would do what? Notice that Jesus never waked up. He was asleep until the disciples went to him and told him, you need to get up and do something about the situation. All this while, their mindset was, we are well-able fishermen. Peter is an experienced fisherman. That is not the first time he's seen a storm. They knew how to deal with storms. Experience taught them that when there were storms, there were things they had to do. Now he has met another storm and realized that this one is a different storm. So they had to enlist the help of the storm destroyer who was asleep at the time. Do you realize that sometimes it's as if God doesn't care? Huh? Has it ever happened to you? Me, sometimes, hey, tell you that you are getting disgraced, though. If you don't do anything, people will talk about you, because you know I belong to you. So you got to shake yourself a little now. Because sometimes we think he doesn't care, but he does. He's waiting on you. Write this down. What I'm about to say may offend you, but it will help you. So what I'm about to say will do what? God is interested in your need, but he's never moved by your need. He's only moved by your faith in him. I said, God is what? He's interested. He cares. But he's not going to do anything about it until you put your faith in him and ask him to do something. The fact that you come to church doesn't mean your troubles will be solved. It won't. The storms will rise. But you have to wake him up. You have to what? Wake him up. Let me illustrate something that may not be in the scripture, but it's a picture I want to give you. If the waves and the winds was just so boisterous, it means there was so much noise. And if Jesus was asleep, then the disciples had to speak in such a way that their voice will overshadow the storm for him to hear. You didn't understand what I just said. They have to speak at a certain decibels in terms of volume for Jesus to hear them, because their voice will override the level of the sound of the storm. Some of us, as soon as you see little storm,

0: So when you start crying, what would it do to God? Nothing. He wants to see your faith. If you're crying, then your faith in the midst of the crying should be, I'm crying because I know you're about to do something for me. Are you with me? Because a lot of Christians, the Bible says, cry unto the Lord, cry unto the Lord. It's a cry of faith. Not just cry for crying's sake like a cry baby. Most parents will tell you when they have a child who always use cry to get, there is a point where they pause and they say, you will have it no more. Your faith matters. Your faith what? And I believe that we live in a season where there are many storms. Storms in your home. Storms in your finances. Storms at your place of work. They are laying people off. Make a declaration. Me, I'm going nowhere. You are not even, you are afraid. Me, I'm going what? You will not be a statistic. No. You will not be a statistic. In other words, whatever people they have decided, this name, that name, that name, that name, that name, that name, we're going to fire them tomorrow. By the time they start reading, your name will be missing. Amen. Amen. Ah, but I thought this one's name was there. Why? Because the Lord will raise your name. Amen. God is interested only in your faith. And I pray that you allow him to do so. You will find rest because Jesus is in your bone.
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3: Secret Service kills a gunman. I'm Roger Stern, Fox News. A gunman is dead, killed by Secret Service after opening fire on the White House. Fox's Madeline Rivera says he was no stranger to law enforcement.
4: Federal law enforcement sources tell Fox News Digital the suspect was 21-year-old Nasir Best from Maryland. Best allegedly had encountered Secret Service at least twice last year and had a history of mental health issues. Court records state Best was charged in July with trying to enter a restricted area near the White House. Authorities say Best told them he was Jesus Christ and that he wanted to get arrested. Best was also reportedly detained by Secret Service the previous month for flagging down agents and making threats. The president saying on Truth Social, the gunman near the White House had a violent history and possible obsession with our country's most cherished structure.
3: The gunfire critically injured a bystander. President Trump says a peace deal between the U.S. and Iran has been largely negotiated following a call with leaders of several countries in the Middle East. And he's winning praise from Republicans, including Indiana Republican Congressman Marlon Stuzman.
5: President Trump's diplomacy and his ability to bring these countries together for common causes is why they're so effective right now. Iran is on an island by themselves in the Middle East, and so President Trump has a lot of leverage.
3: Stutzman on Fox and Friends Weekend. Critics say Iran has the leverage and has not confirmed possible President Trump's claim that an agreement is largely negotiated. For much of the U.S., Memorial Day weekend does not feel like the start of summer. It's cold and rainy in the Northeast and Great Lakes area, bitter in the West with dry and warm weather expected. This holiday weekend has a history of fickle weather. Sometimes it can be warm and sunny, others not. 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
12: The outlawed Baloch Liberation Army, or BLA, which demands independence from Pakistan's central government, has claimed responsibility for a powerful bomb explosion near a railroad track in southern Pakistan. The device exploded as a passenger train carrying security personnel passed through the city of Quetta today. Officials say at least 23 people were killed and over 70 wounded, 20 critically. Although Pakistani authorities say they've quelled the insurgency, violence does continue. Law enforcement securing an active shooter scene in New Caney, Texas last night. Fox's Chris DeMayo reports.
13: Police in Montgomery County say two people were shot.
14: We were told that there were multiple victims. There's active shots being fired. After officers arrived, our SWAT team was called.
13: County Sheriff Wesley Doolittle says the victims were hospitalized with minor injuries. There's no word on a motive. Police say one of the victims is a neighbor of the suspect. The suspect is a 60-year-old man who surrendered to police about an hour after the incident began. Chris DeMayo, Fox News.
12: The greatest spectacle in racing begins today at the Indianapolis Motor Speedway. 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
15: Over 30 drivers and hundreds of thousands of fans getting into position in Indianapolis for the 110th running of the Indy 500, the largest single sporting event in the world, with defending 2025 champion Alex Palou securing the pole position at Indy today, chasing a rare back-to-back victory. Alexander Rossi in the second spot following a crash during practice on turn two at Indy last week. Starting 26th, 45-year-old Catherine Legg, the first female and oldest driver to attempt a double, racing the Indy 500, getting on a jet, and racing the Coca-Cola 600 in Charlotte. Jeff Manasso, Fox News.
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18: The 930 WFMD Skyscan forecast for Frederick and surrounding counties. Showers likely to continue today and thunderstorms also possible. The afternoon, mostly cloudy with a high near 73. A slight chance of showers and thunderstorms continuing Sunday night, mostly cloudy with a low of 60. Memorial Day Monday, a chance of showers, thunderstorms, mostly cloudy, high near 79. 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
5: In Game 3 of the Eastern Conference Finals on Saturday night, the New York Knicks won at Cleveland 121-108 for a 3-game-to-none lead. It was the Knicks' 10th consecutive victory of these playoffs. They are one win away from their first NBA Finals appearance in 27 years. In Game 2 of the NHL's Eastern Conference Finals on Saturday night, the Carolina Hurricanes defeated the Montreal Canadiens in overtime 3-2 on a Nikolaj Ehlers goal, tying the series at one win apiece. In Major League Baseball Saturday night, the San Diego Padres defeated the Athletics 2-0. The Padres only had two hits but drew eight walks in the contest. The Los Angeles Dodgers won at Milwaukee 11-3. Teoscar Hernandez, a career-high 6 RBI, including a 3-run home run.
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7: Shots fired. I'm Paul Stevens, Fox News. A man is dead after allegedly opening fire near the White House late yesterday while President Trump was there.
8: A Secret Service spokesperson says a person came to the checkpoint near 17th Street and Pennsylvania Avenue around 6 p.m. on Saturday. And per their preliminary investigation, they say as a man walked up, he took a gun from his bag and began firing at officers. The Secret Service shot back and hit the suspect, who later died at a local hospital. A bystander was shot during the incident, but it's unclear whether they were initially hit by the suspect or during the crossfire. Several sources tell Fox News Digital the suspect was identified as 21-year-old Nazir Best from Maryland. Best allegedly had run-ins with the Secret Service and had a history of mental health issues.
7: And that's Fox's Madeline Rivera. President Trump claims a possible peace deal between the U.S. and Iran has been largely negotiated, quote-unquote, following a call with leaders of other countries.
9: A regional source who has reviewed the agreement told Fox News the deal states that U.S. forces will stay in the proximity of Iran for 30 days. The source added that as part of the deal, Iran will receive oil sanctions waivers. Iran will also have frozen funds and assets released eventually worth billions of dollars. President Trump said the Strait of Hormuz will be opened shortly after Iranian state media pushed back on that aspect of his Truth Social post, saying despite some Western media reports claiming a return of the Strait situation to pre-war conditions, what is included in the possible understanding is not a full return to the previous status, but rather the restoration of the transiting vessels to pre-war levels within 30 days.
7: And the deal also reportedly includes Iran giving up its enriched uranium while the U.S. ends that blockade of Iranian ports, as well as an end to fighting between Israel and Hezbollah. At least 21 people are reported missing after a 9-story building under construction collapses near the Philippine capital city of Manila. 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

0: Folks up and down the East Coast have been dealing with a cold and wet Memorial Day weekend so far. Fox Weather's Jane Minar has the latest. She's in Point Pleasant Beach, New Jersey.
1: We are expecting to see steadier rain continue at least through mid to late morning. I think once we get past the 12 o'clock hour for the I-95 corridor from, say, Philadelphia to New York, even down into D.C., and then closer to the Jersey Shore and our beaches, expecting to see now some more dry time for the afternoon. But temperatures are much colder. One of the coolest Memorial Day weekends that we've had in quite a while. We do have easterly winds in particular, coming off of the water. And that is what is going to make things a little more biting. We do have a high risk for rip currents, a high surf advisory.
0: Meantime, parts of the Texas and Louisiana areas are facing risks of flash flooding, while people on the West Coast are enjoying slightly above average temperatures. Very special Memorial celebration. It's time for the annual Memorial Day concert.
2: The 37th annual National Memorial Day concert airs tonight on PBS, live from the West Lawn of the U.S. Capitol, hosted by actor Gary Sinise and actress Mary McCormack. This year's concert carries some significant milestones, including a special tribute to the citizen soldiers of the American Revolution in honor of the country's 250th birthday. Sinise tells Fox News Audio about another special segment.
3: So we will be honoring World War II veterans during that segment, and the National Symphony Orchestra is going to be playing a piece of music written by my son, Mac, during that segment.
2: Alan Jackson and Mickey Guyton are set to perform. 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
0: And a Boy Scout troop from Fairfax, Virginia, now safe and sound after being rescued from fast-moving floodwaters on Saturday. 28 boys were stranded on the Cacapon River in West Virginia for about 45 minutes before help got them out of there. I'm Paul Stevens. This is Fox News.
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8: The 930 WFFD Skyscan forecast for Frederick and surrounding counties. Showers likely to continue today, and thunderstorms also possible. The afternoon, mostly cloudy with a high near 73. A slight chance of showers and thunderstorms continuing Sunday night, mostly cloudy with a low of 60. Memorial Day Monday, a chance of showers, thunderstorms, mostly cloudy, high near 79. 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
4: Maryland Attorney General Anthony Brown says no charges will be filed against a Howard County police officer involved in a fatal crash earlier this year in Columbia. Investigators say Officer First Class Brian Morantonio was attempting to stop a Honda traveling about 84 miles an hour on Route 29 back on January 17th. Authorities say the driver failed to stop and the officer canceled the attempted traffic stop roughly 15 seconds later because of the vehicle's speed. Moments after that, the Honda crashed and caught fire. A female juvenile driver was pronounced dead at the scene. Officials say the investigation found the officer did not commit a crime under Maryland law. Legal battles are underway in Virginia after Governor Abigail Spanberger approved a sweeping new law targeting certain semi-automatic weapons. The measure is one of more than two dozen gun control bills signed this year and marks a major shift from policies under former Governor Glenn Youngkin, who opposed similar restrictions. The law bans future sales and manufacturing of firearms classified as assault weapons and is scheduled to take effect July the 1st. Gun rights groups immediately challenged the law in court, while advocates for stricter gun laws say the measure is intended to help prevent mass shootings and increase public safety. Diana Gibson, and you've been listening to WFMD's Week in Review.
5: I'm Roger Stern. We're learning more about the gunman shot dead by Secret Service agents after opening fire at the White House.
6: The suspects allegedly had multiple run-ins with the Secret Service and had a history of mental health issues. He was reportedly detained by Secret Service on June 26 last year for flagging down agents and making threats.
5: Fox's Madeline Rivera, the gunfire critically injured a bystander. It's Memorial Day weekend, but it sure doesn't feel like the beginning of summer. Here's Fox Weather's Jane Minar.
7: Temperatures are much colder. One of the coolest Memorial Day weekends that we've had in quite a while. We do have northeasterly winds, easterly winds in particular, coming off of the water.
5: Memorial Day weather is fickle, sometimes dry and comfortably warm. 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
8: The 930 WFMD Skyscan forecast for Frederick and surrounding counties. Showers likely to continue today, and thunderstorms also possible. The afternoon, mostly cloudy with a high near 73. A slight chance of showers and thunderstorms continuing Sunday night, mostly cloudy with a low of 60. Memorial Day Monday, a chance of showers, thunderstorms, mostly cloudy, high near 79. 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

William F. Moran was a pioneering knife maker from Frederick County, Maryland, who co-founded the American Bladesmith Society and reintroduced the ancient art of forging Damascus steel to modern bladesmithing in America.

0: Caney, Texas last night. Here's Fox's Chris DeMeo with the report.
1: Police in Montgomery County say two people were shot.
2: We were told that there were multiple victims. There's active shots being fired. After officers arrived, our SWAT team was called.
1: County Sheriff Wesley Doolittle says the victims were hospitalized with minor injuries. There's no word on a motive. Police say one of the victims is a neighbor of the suspect. The suspect is a 60-year-old man who surrendered to police about an hour after the incident began. Chris DeMeo, Fox News.
0: The outlawed Baloch Liberation Army, or BLA, which demands independence from Pakistan's central government, has claimed responsibility for a powerful explosion near a railway track in southern Pakistan. The device exploded as a passenger train carrying security personnel passed through the city of Quetta today. Officials say at least 23 people were killed and over 70 wounded, 20 critically. Although Pakistani authorities say they have quelled the insurgency, violence continues. A Boy Scout troop from Fairfax, Virginia, now safe after being rescued from fast-moving floodwaters in West Virginia Saturday. They were caught on the wrong side of a river and were brought to the other side by rescuers. I'm Roger Stern, and this is Fox News.
3: The 930 WFMD SkyScan forecast for Frederick and surrounding counties. Showers likely to continue today, and thunderstorms also possible. The afternoon, mostly cloudy with a high near 73. A slight chance of showers and thunderstorms continuing Sunday night, mostly cloudy with a low of 60. Memorial Day Monday, a chance of showers, thunderstorms, mostly cloudy, high near 79. 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
5: Hello again, everyone. Jimmy Key here with you, and welcome once again to Four State Focus. Happy Memorial Day to everybody. Today, we're going to present a replay of Bob Miller in the Morning News Express, his conversation with a candidate for Washington County Sheriff, Chuck Johnson. After that, we are going to hear from Bob Miller once again and his conversation with the current sheriff of Washington County, Brian Albert. So first, here is Bob Miller and Washington County Sheriff candidate, Chuck Johnson.
6: It's the Morning News Express, 812 at WFMD. In the studio, we have Chuck Johnson, who is looking to be the next sheriff of Washington County. Move that mic. There you go. Move a little closer, young man. Can I call you Chuck?
7: Chucky.
6: Yep. Whatever you want me to call you, sir. You're
7: you
6: about 6 foot.
7: Confused of which Chuck we're talking about.
6: No, yeah, it's you're about 6 foot six, so you kind of overpower our Chuck in Frederick County a little bit. Who, by the way, you have worked for, right?
7: I currently work for him.
6: You currently work for him. So, first of all, welcome. Tell us a little bit about yourself.
7: So I was born in Thurmont, and my parents moved us to Smithsburg when I was 3 years old, and I've been there ever since. It's one of those towns that kind of keep you there.
6: Yeah, I love driving through Smithsburg. It's a beautiful little town.
7: It is. It has a lot of benefits.
6: Yeah.
7: And of course, it's where I raised my family. I have a son and a daughter. My son is grown. He's a paramedic for the county, him and his wife both. And then we have a grandbaby.
6: Oh, wow. You look too young to have a grandbaby.
7: I appreciate that.
6: That's good for you. So what makes you decide to run for sheriff? I mean, you could just put in your time at the county and retire and then maybe move on and do something different. What makes you want to run for the sheriff of Washington County right now?
7: So as I started my career in Smithsburg, worked there from 2007 to early 2009, then I went to the city of Hagerstown. I was there for almost 12 years before I came to Frederick.
6: Okay.
7: And the experiences that I got in working small town and working in the city and then now working in Frederick County for Chuck, there's a lot of things in Washington County that happen and that I feel like could be done better. There's some things that I've learned from Frederick that I'd like to implement and take with me, back to Washington County, because I think it would just improve the overall operations of not only the agency, but the quality of life of Washington County.
6: Well, give me some examples then, because I mean, I will freely admit that I consider myself a friend with the current sheriff, Brian Albert,
7: yep,
6: who was just in here the other day talking to us. So kind of walk through maybe some of the issues that separate the two of you, or just that you see that could be different in Washington County?
7: So, over the past almost 20 years of law enforcement experience here, the legislators have definitely made the job a lot harder for us. And no matter, you know, how much we try and we go to Annapolis and, you know, the effort that the sheriffs and the police chiefs and so put in down in Annapolis, we're just not seeing the results. So I have a different outlook, different approach to what is happening, and through county ordinances that I'd like to implement with the help of the commissioners, and then working with partnering agencies from the state level and county level to help probably relocate, is probably the best word, a lot of the problems. We're not going to be able to solve every problem, but I think if we put enough pressure on our local issues in Washington County, we'd be able to relocate them.
6: All right. So when you talk about relocate, what are we talking about? You know, the people who are selling drugs, people who are homeless or unhoused,
7: we're talking about transient offenders. Mm-hmm. We have a lot of that in Washington County. We have a lot of rehabilitation clinics and things of that nature in Washington County. The problem is they're short term. We have a lot of short term treatment facilities, whether it be mental health or drug or a combination of the two of them. And we don't have a lot of long-term treatment. So other counties will bring their offenders to Washington County for court-order treatments and things of that nature with no long-term plan of bringing them back to their community.
6: Oh, okay. So they drop them off.
7: Correct. They drop them off. They will do their detox, you know, 3 days, 7 days. They'll go to another program that's 30, 45 days, maybe 60 days. And once they're completed that program, there's no plan to get them back to where they came from. So they're left on the streets in Hagerstown with, you know, to use the resources of Washington County, where our residents could be using those resources for their rehabilitation and, you know, their mental health and things of that nature.
6: We're sitting here talking to Chuck Johnson, who is running for Washington County Sheriff here. You also are part of the Frederick County Sheriff's Department now, but I also, you know Diana Gibson.
7: Yes.
6: Her husband, Jeff, worked in the Sheriff's Department.
7: Right.
6: So she mentioned something about the FOP. Were you part of the, did you have a leadership role in the FOP?
7: I was a vice president for a term.
6: Okay.
7: Last year and a half, 2 years ago, whatever it was.
6: Okay.
7: And, you know, worked hard on a pay study and getting a contract together so that we could stay competitive against surrounding agencies.
6: So take a look and take us through a scenario of dealing with somebody, and I love Chuck. I love Chuck Jenkins a lot, and I think he's a great sheriff, but he's a bit frugal, they say. So somebody who's the vice president of the FOP, arguing and trying to negotiate better contracts, better deals for the men and women in the department with the sheriff, what do you take away from your negotiation with a sheriff, and then how do you translate that into maybe, if you become sheriff, negotiating with the FOP over in Washington County?
7: So the first year we started negotiating, I did my own, you know, kind of quasi pay study, and I came up with a number, and it was a fairly large number. And when we showed Sheriff Jenkins the number, he's very frugal, so he was a little taken back by the number. But he's also a numbers guy, so once he looked at the evidence of why we needed it and so on, he became very supportive of it.
6: Okay.
7: So he actually was very helpful. He pushed for it, and then unfortunately at that time it didn't make it through, so we actually did an official pay study. The numbers came back very close. We worked through that. It still didn't happen because of some federal cuts and stuff is what the county said was their reasoning for denying the request. Then this last contract, the guys who took over picked up from where we left off, and they were able to get a very good contract with the help of Sheriff Jenkins for the guys, which keeps the sheriff's office competitive with surrounding agencies because we were starting to slip behind, you know, pretty heavily.
6: If you become sheriff of Washington County, I know that it was just, like I said, Brian Albert was here, Chuck Jenkins called in, that there is a there's a partnership when it comes to the academy. Mm-hmm. And Sheriff Jenkins has no problem sending them over to Washington County. Is that something that you would continue to do, work with Frederick County and run a partnership if you become sheriff of Washington County?
7: Absolutely. Actually, so my position right now in Frederick is the training division. So
6: okay. Okay.
7: And I'm actually the liaison for the Washington County Police Academy. So I go up there and teach, handle all the day-to-day stuff, the communications back and forth with the director, and we have a very good relationship. So, yeah, I will definitely continue, and I think that maybe even get stronger.
6: Yeah. Again, Chuck Jenkins has been in office for 16 years, if not longer.
7: 20.
6: 20. Okay. So before Sheriff Albert, before you, before anybody else, there was Sheriff Mullendore in Washington County, who was also there for a very long time. It's hard to replace a name or somebody who's been there for a very long time. So what are you seeing and what are you hearing when you're out in the streets a little bit? And move a little bit closer to that microphone. Yeah, there you go.
7: So, Sheriff Mullendore, I got to know him before I was even in law enforcement because he had a really good working relationship with the fire departments, and I'm part of the Smithsburg Fire Department since I've been 14 years old. So that's how I got to know him originally. Of course, then went into law enforcement, and he was always a phone call away and great to work with. But it is hard in Washington County to beat an incumbent. Sheriff Albert, he ran against Mullendore in his final term, mm-hmm. and then he got it on his second run. And because it's hard to beat that incumbent, it's hard to beat that local name when there's no glaring problems.
6: Right. And obviously, you're looking at, county issues. Hagerstown's also in Washington County, but they have their own police force as well. Same thing with here at Frederick. And if you ever drive down to in town of Hagerstown, you know the problems that they have.
7: I've lived it for 12 years.
6: Yeah.
7: Working there.
6: Yeah. And it is a horrible place, and drugs have become an everyday occurrence down in Hagerstown. So how do you, if you're sheriff, how do you work with somebody, another agency that you have been part of before, to kind of clean up the city a little bit?
7: So, I'd say 15 years ago, you could say there were city problems and there was county problems. There was like this magic wall that the city problems, they did. They stayed in the city and the county didn't really have to deal with them much. But that's no longer the case. The problems are just a problem. So they have spilled from the city to, the surrounding areas into the county. And my relationship with the men and women and the leadership of the Hagerstown Police Department, we would definitely work very well together and, come together on a lot of different avenues where I think we could definitely have a much larger impact on the drugs and violent crime in Washington County.
6: So, if elected, what will people notice in your first 100 days?
7: Communication. Okay. That'd be a big one, as communication will be very transparent about what we're doing. And I think that one other big thing that people will recognize, especially in the outlying areas, is a presence of law enforcement.
6: Okay. All right. If somebody wants to know more about you, sir, what do they got to do?
7: So, Chucky Johnson for Sheriff on Facebook, and then C. Johnson for Sheriff is my website.
6: Okay.
7: Check it out. This coming Saturday, I have an event at the Potomac Fish and Game Club. If anybody wants to come out and hear about my Washington County First Plan, where we talk about the transient offenders, parental accountability, things of that nature, it's all part of the overall plans and goals for my first term.
6: Well, okay. Now you added something there, and I'm going to take another 30 seconds. What is parental accountability?
7: So the juvenile reform that took place a few years ago really, really hindered the way that we enforce juvenile crimes. So somebody has to be accountable for the crimes and the things that these juveniles do. And if we can't hold the juveniles accountable, then we have to hold the parents accountable. And through county ordinance, working with specially trained deputies and the schools for early recognition, we will recognize the problem juveniles. We will find and offer the resources to the parents. And ultimately, at the end of the day, if the parents aren't accepting the responsibility and they're not taking advantage of the resources that are provided locally and from the state, then there will be civil sanctions against the parents until they comply with holding their kids accountable.
6: I like that. All right. Thank you, sir. Chuck Johnson, or hey, Chucky Johnson.
7: Chucky Johnson.
6: We
7: yes, sir.
6: Appreciate you being here. Good luck. It's the Morning News Express.
8: And we are now halfway through this week's Four State Focus. Chuck Johnson, the candidate for Washington County Sheriff, they're talking to Bob Miller in the Morning News Express. Coming up next, we have Bob once again with current Washington County Sheriff Brian Albert talking about the current state of law enforcement goings on in Washington County.
6: have the popo. We've got the big one, the big cheese over in Washington County. Sheriff Brian Albert joins us this morning. Good morning, sir. How are you?
9: Pretty good this morning.
6: Glad to have you here. I saw a story the other day. Actually, it was this morning, and a substitute school bus attendant was arrested for allegedly inappropriately touching several children with special needs, according to Hagerstown Police Department. Did you get involved in any of this or not? And if so, how do you guys find this kind of stuff out?
9: Well, it was a report. It was not a Washington County's case. So okay. The city of Hagerstown took care of that since okay. It was in the city. But I think it was a report from the children through the parents, pretty much see something, say something, and information started coming forth. They did a very good investigation and made the arrest last week there.
6: We've got the sheriff. Hey, we get all the sheriffs here. In Frederick County, in Washington County, Sheriff Brian Albert joins us this morning. We do appreciate it. Let's talk a little bit about the elephant in the room, the 287G program, which you had as a different type of program than what was being run here in Frederick County. They did away with that, but they gave you a certain amount of time. Have you reached the limit of your time with the 287G program as you see it?
9: 3 days.
6: 3 days is left?
9: Yeah, 3 days left. We really haven't. Since the laws went in effect, or the legislator passed that and Governor Moore signed it, we have not processed anybody that would have came up. So it's not a as big of issue that we have in Washington County, but it was a good tool to have to remove those violent criminals from our community. It's just 3 days here, and then they passed this another the Community Trust Act at the last minute. I can't remember the number of the bill right now. I don't think the governor signed that yet, but that tells me that I'm not even allowed to talk to someone from Immigration and Customs, which concerns me because, what's next?
6: Right.
9: I have FBI task force, I have DEA task force, U.S. Marshal. I have deputies assigned to all those task force. And are they gonna outlaw me talking to those federal agencies? Because they give us many resources, funding and manpower, and technology. And it would be a shame to lose those things.
6: Yeah. What about the big building that's being built up there, the detention center? I know they've trying to put the kibosh on that. There's been lawyers and judges, and obviously from what I've understood, and I haven't been there, that there's been protesters there. Have you had to use your resources to protect people or protect that building, or is it just we let them go and do their thing because they're not harming anybody?
9: Yeah, we haven't had any issues stem from that. We've had a few protesters show up at the building. Department of Homeland Security, they have a security on scene, so it's nothing that they haven't been able to handle so far. We have had a few protesters at our county commissioners meetings. Our county commissioners come out and voted as a resolution to support the processing center coming to Washington County, and that kind of spawned a little bit of activity as protesters. But for the most part, they've been peaceful. We've had a few arrests, but it's just people acting silly.
6: When somebody gets arrested, and I don't know the process, I have never in my life been arrested, so that's always a good thing that people know that. I've never outrun the law, I've never had to been bitten by a dog. But when somebody gets arrested for protesting, do those charges usually stick, or do you just take them to jail, you process them, and try to scare the bejeebies out of them?
9: Well, we'll process them, we'll take them over. We have a central booking system similar to Frederick County, so we'll take them to central booking, process and place charges. They'll usually go before the commissioner, district court commissioner, and then they're usually released on a personal recognizance, and then their court date will come up later. I don't think any of our protesters that we've we didn't lock them up, Bob, for protesting. Obviously, they caused. I think one was for an assault on another person, and I think the other ones were for a failure. Or refusing to leave the commissioner meetings.
6: Okay.
9: So, they had plenty of warning and chance to leave. And, you know, whoever the head, usually it's John Barb, which is our county commissioner president, you know, he'll let the protesters know, hey, you know, you're disruptive to the meeting. I ask you to leave. And then we ask them to leave as a law enforcement, and then we order them to leave. And then if they don't leave, hey, you're going to be charged with trespassing and disorderly, maybe.
6: One of those people that tend to get their names in the paper a lot, I know he does in Frederick County a good bit, but does the name Sean Porter mean anything to you?
9: Well, he attends our meetings.
6: Okay.
9: I will say that we've never arrested Sean.
6: Okay.
9: And he always complies when we get to the point that he has to leave. When he's asked to leave by our deputies, he usually complies.
6: Okay.
9: So... He's been good for that. You know, when we ask him to leave, we get to that point, he leaves the meetings.
6: Does he give you a heads up that he's coming?
9: No, not usually.
6: Okay.
9: Sometimes it depends on the meeting, but sometimes he'll send an email or something. I'll be there, but, you know, we deal with him and have our deputies have always been respected by him and never had an issue.
6: Well, that's a good thing. So with the 287G program leaving and all the things, have you seen an uptick, number one, in ICE appearances? Have they showed up more in Washington County or not?
9: We have not seen that in Washington County, no.
6: Okay.
9: I think there's a couple things going on. The Attorney General took the Department of Homeland Security to court and had a stay in federal court. Also, in all of this happening, the detention or processing center coming to Washington County, we've had a change of leadership at DHS, obviously. Christy Noem's out. Mark Wayne Mullen is in now. I think he's reassessing just everything that's going on throughout the whole department. So I think that's part of the slowdown in the activity at the processing center there in Washington County.
6: What about, I've mentioned ICE, but so if ICE is not really showing up as much yet, what about gang activity or drug activity? Have you seen an uptick in any of that in Washington County?
9: We have not seen an uptick in the last couple years. You know, crime in the county is down around 30%. That holds true nationwide. Crime's down nationwide. I think it's a direct result of the border being closed because the drugs aren't freely flowing as much across the border. But drug activity's down in our county. We've been really hitting it. We have a narcotics task force, a joint unit between the city and the county, and the DEA is a sponsor of it. We have state troopers assigned it, and our guys have been doing a lot of good work there.
6: We're talking with Washington County Sheriff Brian Albert on the Morning News Express at Free Talk 930 WFMD. Let me ask you a question. Were you hesitant to use Narcan? Were you sheriff then when Narcan kind of came out? I know that there was some, maybe the sheriff down here, Chuck Jenkins, might have been a little hesitant. I know some deputies who were a little hesitant because they didn't know. I mean, this is a long time ago.
9: Right, absolutely.
6: They didn't know about, you know, the effects of Narcan, and they didn't know if they gave Narcan and somebody died or whatever, what their, you know, culpability would be. Were you hesitant with Narcan, and how do you look at Narcan today?
9: Well, when Narcan first hit the law enforcement world, I was still working with DNR. Okay. We were all law enforcement in the state of Maryland was issued it. I think that was one of the first steps after EMS. But now it's available everywhere. So our deputies and law enforcement officers in the state, it's second nature to them to use Narcan now. It's just, you know, they save a lot of people. And that's one reason the overdose deaths are down also.
6: Yeah.
9: Because of the readily availability of fentanyl or Narcan.
5: And that's this weekend's Four State Focus. First, we had Bob Miller on the Morning News Express with Chuck Johnson, candidate for Washington County Sheriff. And in the second half of the program, we had Bob with current Washington County Sheriff Brian Albert. Well, ladies and gentlemen, thank you for listening to Four State Focus this weekend. Happy Memorial Day weekend, everybody. Our time is up, and we thank you so much for yours. I'm Jimmy Key. Have a good day. Thanks for listening.
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0: Greetings, I'm Roger Stern. We're learning more about the gunman shot dead by Secret Service agents after opening fire at the White House.
11: The suspects allegedly had multiple run-ins with the Secret Service and had a history of mental health issues. He was reportedly detained by Secret Service on June 26 last year for flagging down agents and making threats.
0: Fox's Madeline Rivera, gunfire critically injured a bystander. It's Memorial Day weekend, but it sure doesn't feel like the beginning of summer. Here's Fox Weather's Jane Minar.
12: Temperatures are much colder. One of the coolest Memorial Day weekends that we've had in quite a while. We do have easterly winds in particular, coming off of the water.
0: Memorial Day weather is fickle, sometimes dry and comfortably warm. 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
3: The 930 WFFD SkyScan forecast for Frederick and surrounding counties. Showers likely to continue today, and thunderstorms also possible. The afternoon, mostly cloudy with a high near 73. A slight chance of showers and thunderstorms continuing Sunday night, mostly cloudy with a low of 60. Memorial Day Monday, a chance of showers, thunderstorms, mostly cloudy, high near 79. 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
14: Mindsets activate God's presence in battles. 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
13: 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Because as Scripture says, as a man thinks, so is he. He reminds us that prayer and fasting are vital, but it's our faith that moves the heart of God. A wrong mindset tries to fight alone, but a heart aligned with Christ lets God take the lead. And when you think like Jesus, you cannot fail. Join us now as Pastor Neil concludes his encouraging message, How Jesus Thinks in a Storm.
14: All right, take your seat. Go to Mark chapter 4. Let us see the mind that was in Christ Jesus. Jesus told his disciples, let us go to the other side. You all remember that story? And the same day when even was come, he said unto them, let us pass over unto the other side. And when they had sent away the multitude, they took him, even as he was in the ship, and there were also with him other little ships. And there arose a great storm of wind, and the waves beat into the ship, so that it was now full. And he was in the hinder part of the ship, asleep on a pillow. I pause for a reason. Jesus was not asleep on a rock. He was asleep on a... In fact, much newer version says he was sleeping on a cushion. I don't know how he's able to do that. In the midst of a storm, he's asleep. And they wake him and say unto him, Master, carest not thou that we perish? And he arose and rebuked the wind and said unto the sea, I thought the sea did not have ears, but he said unto the sea. I thought the wind did not have ears, but Jesus spoke to things that we think cannot hear us. I want you to look at the way he's thinking. Peace, be still. And the wind ceased, and there was a great calm. And he said unto them, why are ye so fearful? How is it that you have no faith? And they feared exceedingly and said to one another, what manner of man is this that even the wind and the sea obey him? May that be your story. Amen. May your co-workers wonder what kind of person that you are, that when you make a declaration, it will come to pass. Amen. But it won't come to pass when your thinking is thinking. It has to be the mind of Christ. It has to be one. So let this mind be. Oh, you just said it so many times. So let this mind be in you. What is a storm? Let's define that in context. A storm is anything or any situation that is unplanned. On their way to the other side, they had not planned for the storm. Any situation or anything that is unplanned that comes to insert itself into your journey, threatening to derail you, threatening to what? Derail you. It's a situation that is unplanned, right? That comes to destroy your peace. It fuels fear and it threatens your journey. It threatens your life. And the scripture says, when the storm arose, there were two sets of people in the ship. The disciples and who? The disciples and who? And Jesus. Somebody says Yeshua. One of the group were afraid, shouting and screaming. The other one was sleeping on a cushion. How many of you have actually been around and seen tornado before? Or hurricane? You've actually experienced it. I know somebody says Maryland. I have experienced one. I was in Florida and there was one. And I realized they were putting stuff on their, how'd you call it? Yeah. No, this one was not boarding. It was metal pieces that they were putting there. And when the hurricane was, I think it was Hurricane Wilma. I remember that. And the people were having their life as usual. I, on the other hand, was looking for somewhere to hide. What is the difference? It's not the experience. Because in that house, there were four people. One of them was hiding the same way and was born there. So it's not experience. It is in the head. It's fearful. It is as if somebody has a big hammer and is hammering the house. And you could feel the vibration. I remember at one point I said, in the name of Jesus, I speak to the wind. And the person I was visiting was a pastor. He started laughing. He said, bro, as for this one, it won't work. But the scripture says that one set of group of people were running for their lives. They were screaming, yelling, because they thought the end had come. The other one was asleep. Which version of these two groups of people are you? Because I know by now somebody say, but you know that was Jesus. No, the Bible says while Jesus was here, he had to live like you and I. He was tempted like you and I. He had to learn obedience like you and I. So whatever he did in his humanity, we are capable of it. The problem is, as a man thinks, so it starts with our thinking. And some of us gradually are beginning to accept certain situations and saying, it's okay. It is not okay. Turn to the person sitting next to you. It can't be okay. This is not okay. It's not acceptable. It can't keep happening like this. Something needs to break. Something needs to shut down. Something needs to stop. It is not okay. So same storm, two different reactions, and it is all because one group is aligned, the mindset, they are aligned with the Father. Now, everybody bring your attention here for a second. Let's just be honest. Did Jesus tell the disciples, let's go to the other side? Did he say that? It means the destination has been what? And what was it? The other side. That means they cannot what? Die. So why are they afraid? And that is how most believers are. That God says one thing, and then when we see the circumstances, we tend to rationalize it. If he has set the destination, nothing can stop it from you from getting there. If God says you are making it to next year, it doesn't matter how many bombs. I remember when I was in college, there was this guy who went to the 12th floor of one of the buildings and boom. And he splashed everywhere. Yeah. You could not even tell the pieces of his body. Right, Augustine, you remember? Amadan, yeah. He jumped, boom, like that. 12 floors. Back home, I saw another guy who was on the 12th floor. He jumped, and he didn't die. What am I trying to say to you? What I'm trying to say to you is that the same storm that can destroy one cannot destroy another, not in that circumstance, but in an analogy, it is your mindset that separates you from the other things that can what? Destroy you. Do you realize that sometimes when you're in the house and there may be something passed, some people, their heart starts racing. They haven't seen anything. Maybe it's rodents. And all of a sudden, you think all the witches from your father's family has arrived. They go, in the name of Jesus, I bind. There is nothing there to bind. Because the mind is now telling you all of hell has been loosed. But all of hell has not been what? We see an example of it in the book of Genesis, chapter 49. Jacob. You all remember Jacob? Jacob the trickster. Now that he's old and has calmed down, the scripture says that, you remember that Joseph, the brothers came and said that Joseph has died. Because some kind of animal, what? Turned him up. Then when he sent his children to Egypt to go buy food, they came back and the king decided to hold who? Simeon. And then he requested they should bring Benjamin. So the scripture says that Jacob made these words. He says, Joseph is not. Simeon is also not. And now you want Benjamin. Little did he know that all these three individuals he's worried about, all of them were still alive. Because the mind, that's something to us. Today I want to share with you just one principle that relates to Jesus and how he can get involved in our lives. Write it down. Mindsets activate God's presence in battles. Your mindset would either activate the power of God to work with you in the midst of a battle, or you would have to fight alone. You remember the story of Jehoshaphat. The scripture says that some nations were coming against him. It was an unequal battle, one nation against many. And it was clear that the only option at this point was to behave like the disciples of Jesus and sort of like still crying out for your life. He's afraid. But then he says, listen, I cannot wage this war alone. So I am going to solicit divine help. He starts fasting. He calls for everybody. They start praying. In the midst of it, the scripture says the prophet of God steps into the scene and he makes a declaration. He says, go to the battlefront, but don't fight because you have actually attracted. Once they change their mind that this situation can change, all these armies can be, one nation can topple the rest. You're not getting it. You see, sometimes you look at a situation and you think, it's over. No. No. Numbers 33. What did the Bible say? Joshua and Caleb says, no, there are giants. Yeah, but we are able. What did David say? Goliath looks at him, he sees a boy. The rest of Israel looks, they see a giant. But David looks at him and says, you are going to fall the same way the lions have been killing. He saw a defeated enemy. It is the perception. And ladies and gentlemen, understand, if you take your eyes off the word of God, the world will give you their own perception. That's not possible. That is not possible. You are a black boy. You came from part of Africa. You belong to this place. You belong to

said it will not prosper for certain people. It will not prosper if your mind says, and we have to enlist the help of God. You have to enlist what? Listen very carefully. Wrong mindsets fight alone. The right mindset lets God do the fight. Wrong mindsets do what? But the right kind of mindset will let God what? Fight. Do you believe that God can shut an entire nation down because of you? I had a yes from here. The rest of you, what you believe? Okay, now that you are the ones talking, let me stay here. Do you believe? Do you believe that God can shut an entire nation down because of you? Because of you. Because of you, God can shut an entire nation. I've said this before. Because of just Joseph and how God wanted to elevate him, he has to crush the entire economy of the then world just to promote that dude. May you walk with Jehovah. Because when you come to that place where your life has been anchored in him and you enlist the support of El Shaddai. Hey. You enlist the support of who? I use El Shaddai for a reason. Almighty. Do you understand what you just said? The prefix is what? Somebody got it. People here today. The prefix is what? So you can bring ICBMs, intercontinental ballistic missiles. He knows how to deal with them. He knows how to what? Deal with them. The problem is that most of us have a mindset that we are, somebody's killing me, somebody's going to kill me. They cannot kill you. There are members of my family who have taken me to so many places. They go. One of them said to one of my family members, he said, that boy that you all claim he's a pastor, it's a lie. It's a lie. And the family member said, why are you saying it's a lie? He said, because wherever we go, when they call him, he doesn't show up. How will I show up? Because that is not an altar I mess with, I play at. My altar is higher. How do I bow to something small? No, there is absolute no way. So I told the other cousin who was telling me that, go tell them the only thing that might happen is that the back of my pants will get torn. And I'll wear it as torn jeans. I want your mindset to begin to change. How does it change? Be renewed by the word of God. When if Jesus says you are healed, you are. If it says you are delivered, you are. Delivered. You don't have to keep saying, but I have tried it and it's not working. That is where the problem is. If you can hang around longer with God, you will come to it. I said, if you can hang around with God, what? Because sometimes it looks as if everything has gone wrong. But if you can keep trusting him, if you can keep looking up to him, if you can keep saying, you taught like this, so I will think like this. Jesus is asleep on a pillow. Why? Because he knows that they have to get to the other side. There is no way they can die in the midst of the storm. I declare today, you will not die in the midst of the storm. You will get to the end of the journey that you started. Amen. I pray that you did not start your own journey, but you are on his journey. Wrong mindsets fight alone, but the right mindset enlists the help of El Shaddai. I intentionally use the word El Shaddai, Almighty. Do you want me to go through scriptures and show you wherever the name El Shaddai is used and what God did there? One of them is 2 Chronicles 20. What did he do? The Bible says he set the entire people in ambush and told Israel, just stand on one side. Watch him. I'm going to kill him. May God kill him. May God kill him.
What kind of preacher is this? I'm messing around, but I'm speaking the truth. I said, I'm messing around, but I'm making a declaration. May those who rise against you never see the light of day. Wrong mindsets, fight alone. The right mindset, let God what? Fight. Write this down. You can fail alone, but you and Jesus cannot fail. It's possible that by yourself you will fail. And whenever we fail, it is because we are by ourselves. But when Jesus is inside the boat with you, if Jesus is inside the boat with you, so whenever you find that defeat is coming your way, you need to go double check and make sure that he is there. Because if he is there, just chill, just calm, just go to sleep on a cushion. Because there is absolute no way that anybody can overcome El Shaddai. It won't happen. The weapons of our warfare are not carnal, but they are mighty. Yes, they are mighty. Their weapons of our warfare are not carnal, but they are mighty through the Holy Ghost. And they are strong to the pulling down of strongholds. Yes, they are mighty. Yes, they are mighty. Oh, there is absolutely no way. You, me, all of us. There is no way. If Jesus is inside a boat, it can't capsize. The problem we all have is that if Jesus is in the boat, the storm will still come. But for us, we don't even want no storm. No. If there's no storm, you won't pray. So the storm must come. There has to be some shaking. Some things need to stir up. But that is Jesus' way of saying, it doesn't matter what is going on, you will make it to the other side. Because Jesus, when you fight her, the thing is not fair. Have you seen God when he fights and the kind of tools he uses? Do you realize that God doesn't use any man-made thing to fight? He always employs the one he made. He told Pharaoh, you, I will humble you, but I will use nuts. The Bible says he does one thing, the magicians do it. Then Moses declared one thing, and the people tried, and it didn't work. And this is what they told Pharaoh. This is the finger of God. May the finger of God be on your portion. Amen. If his finger can silence people, how much more his hand? May his finger go before you. Amen. Silence every enemy. You need to carry that mindset that you can never be overcome. Why? Because Jesus is in the inside of your boat. The rocking, the wind, the things do not mean anything. As long as he is with you, you will get to the end of the journey. Whatever you have begun, you will always finish it. It doesn't matter the arrows that are flying, because he's about to wake up and silence everything. Notice what Jesus says when he gets up. It was a storm, correct? Did Jesus speak to the storm? No. Read your Bible. He rebuked the source of the storm, which was the wind. So he's telling you that the real problem is not the storm. It is what is behind the storm. And so when you pray, speak to the Come on, speak to them. This is why you need to understand this dude. Think like he thinks. He's asleep. He wakes up and says, the wind, be silent. Because it's the wind that is causing the storm. May you begin to think like him. Think like him. Speak like him. Begin to move like him. Sleep like him.
in the midst of the storm, people look at you and they wonder, how in the midst of all this craziness, you are that calm? Because Jesus is inside your boat. He's inside your boat. He's inside your boat. Don't let the storm fool you, because the storm is part of life. It has to come, but it cannot destroy you. Your mindset would enlist his help. Your mindset would do what? Notice that Jesus never waked up. He was asleep until the disciples went to him and told him, you need to get up and do something about this situation. All this while, their mindset was, we are well-able fishermen. Peter is an experienced fisherman. That is not the first time he's seen a storm. They knew how to deal with storms. Experience taught them that when there were storms, there were things they had to do. Now he has met another storm and realized that this one is a different storm. So they had to enlist the help of the storm destroyer who was asleep at the time. Do you realize that sometimes it's as if God doesn't care? Huh? Has it ever happened to you? Me, sometimes, hey, tell you that you are getting disgraced, though. If you don't do anything, people will talk about you, because you know I belong to you. So you got to shake yourself a little now. Because sometimes we think he doesn't care, but he does. He's waiting on you. Write this down. What I'm about to say may offend you, but it will help you. So what I'm about to say will do what? God is interested in your need, but he's never moved by your need. He's only moved by your faith in him. I said, God is what? He's interested. He cares. But he's not going to do anything about it until you put your faith in him and ask him to do something. The fact that you come to church doesn't mean your troubles will be solved. It won't. The storms will rise. But you have to wake him up. You have to what? Wake him up. Let me illustrate something that may not be in the scripture, but it's a picture I want to give you. If the waves and the winds was just so boisterous, it means there was so much noise. And if Jesus was asleep, then the disciples had to speak in such a way that their voice will overshadow the storm for him to hear. You didn't understand what I just said. They have to speak at a certain decibels in terms of volume for Jesus to hear them, because their voice will override the level of the sound of the storm. Some of us, as soon as you see little storm, Lord, you are against me. No, no, and no. He said, I will always gain glory, no matter the thing that is confronting you. God will gain glory. Amen. Amen. Amen. What was the last thing I said to you? God is interested in it, but he's never moved by it. He will only be moved by your faith. So when you start crying, what would it do to God? Nothing. He wants to see your faith. If you're crying, then your faith in the midst of the crying should be, I'm crying because I know you're about to do something for me. Are you with me? Because a lot of Christians, the Bible says, cry unto the Lord, cry unto the Lord. It's a cry of faith. Not just cry for crying's sake like a crybaby. Most parents will tell you when they have a child who always use cry to get, there is a point where they pause and they say, you will have it no more. Your faith matters. Your faith what? And I believe that we live in a season where there are many storms, storms in your home, storms in your finances, storms at your place of work. They are laying people off. Make a declaration, me, I'm going nowhere.
You are not even, you are afraid. Me, I'm going one. You will not be a statistic. No. You will not be a statistic. In other words, whatever people they have decided, this name, that name, that name, that name, that name.

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3: Getting more details, I'm Paul Stevens, Fox News. A man is dead after allegedly opening fire near the White House late yesterday.
4: A Secret Service spokesperson says a person came to the checkpoint near 17th Street and Pennsylvania Avenue around 6 p.m. on Saturday. And per their preliminary investigation, they say as a man walked up, he took a gun from his bag and began firing at officers. The Secret Service shot back and hit the suspect, who later died at a local hospital. A bystander was shot during the incident, but it's unclear whether they were initially hit by the suspect or during the crossfire. Several sources tell Fox News Digital the suspect was identified as 21-year-old Nazir Best from Maryland. Best allegedly had run-ins with the Secret Service and had a history of mental health issues.
3: That's Fox's Madeline Rivera in D.C., and President Trump was present in the White House when this happened. The president claiming a peace deal between the U.S. and Iran may be closed. This following a call with leaders of several countries in the Middle East over the weekend.
5: A regional source who has reviewed the agreement told Fox News the deal states that U.S. forces will stay in the proximity of Iran for 30 days. The source added that as part of the deal, Iran will receive oil sanctions waivers. Iran will also have frozen funds and assets released eventually worth billions of dollars. President Trump said the Strait of Hormuz will be opened shortly after Iranian state media pushed back on that aspect of his Truth Social post, saying despite some Western media reports claiming a return of the Strait situation to pre-war conditions, what is included in the possible understanding is not a full return to the previous status, but rather the restoration of the transiting vessels to pre-war levels within 30 days.
3: Fox's Trey Ingston, Tel Aviv. The deal also reportedly includes Iran giving up its enriched uranium while the U.S. ends a blockade of Iranian ports, as well as calling for an end to fighting between Israel and Hezbollah. 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
6: This is Fox on Justice. 360 days behind bars. That's the sentence for one man found guilty of groping girls at a Northern Virginia school. Israel Christopher Flores Ortiz came to the U.S. illegally from El Salvador in 2024. The 18-year-old was charged with 9 counts of assault for grabbing minors between the legs in a school hallway at Fairfax High School. An attorney for one of the victims spoke about the case.
7: Frankly, it should have been a sexual assault, but because of the way the laws are defined and because there was clothing, et cetera, it's been termed as an assault.
6: In court, Flores Ortiz read a statement in Spanish in which he apologized to the girls, saying, "I hurt them." He apologized to the girls' families and to his own parents. Flores Ortiz was held in custody ahead of the sentencing. And since this is a misdemeanor offense, each day of good time served erases one day. Alex Hogan, Fox News.
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11: The 930 WFMD Skyscan forecast for Frederick and surrounding counties. Showers likely to continue today, and thunderstorms also possible. The afternoon, mostly cloudy with a high near 73. A slight chance of showers and thunderstorms continuing Sunday night, mostly cloudy with a low of 60. Memorial Day Monday, a chance of showers, thunderstorms, mostly cloudy, high near 79. 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
13: 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The Knicks on a 10-

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3: Maryland State Police have announced the arrest of a seventh suspect in connection with the triple murder and arson investigation in Washington County, dating back to November of 2025. Authorities say 20-year-old Jordan Roby of Hagerstown was arrested May 18th and indicted on three counts of first-degree murder, along with arson, robbery, and other related charges. Police say Roby was taken into custody at a Hagerstown business, where troopers also recovered an AR-style pistol during the operation. The case centers on the deaths of Brittany Ray, Harold Fleischman, and Brianna Mae Weischer, all of Clear Spring, whose bodies were discovered after a house fire along National Pike. Investigators later determined the victims suffered trauma inconsistent with fire-related injuries. Police say the investigation remains active, with more arrests possible. A Loudoun County grand jury has indicted a Leesburg man on several new charges connected to the death of an 8-month-old girl. Leesburg police say 22-year-old Averro Alea is now charged with aggravated murder, first-degree murder, suffocation, felony murder, and abduction of a minor. The charges stem from a September 17, 2025 incident. Investigators say the infant later died from injuries suffered during the assault. He remains held at the Loudoun County Adult Detention Center, awaiting further court proceedings. WFMD's Week in Review.
4: Fox News, I'm Carmen Roberts. Details are emerging about a potential deal with Iran, even though President Trump says there's no rush. Secretary of State Marco Rubio, speaking in India, said the two sides have made progress, but he is staying cautious.
5: You can agree to things on paper, they actually have to be implemented. You can agree to things in writing, and then you actually have to go out and do it.
4: Israel's concerned the possible agreement would reopen the Strait of Hormuz, but not deal with Iran's nuclear program. In Southern California, a damaged chemical tank may have cracked, possibly lessening the risk of a cataclysmic explosion. Some 50,000 people under evacuation orders, and it's 500 miles, 33 drivers, and one winner. Indianapolis 500 is underway.
6: Drivers hitting speeds of 240 miles an hour going around this track with 350,000 fans cheering them on.
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7: The 930 WFMD SkyScan forecast for Frederick and surrounding counties. Showers likely to continue today, and thunderstorms also possible. The afternoon, mostly cloudy with a high near 73. A slight chance of showers and thunderstorms continuing Sunday night, mostly cloudy with a low of 60. Memorial Day Monday, a chance of showers, thunderstorms, mostly cloudy, high near 79. 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
9: The 110th running of the Indy 500 continues, and Scott Dixon is in the lead after 99 laps. Alex Palou is right behind him. They have been going back and forth, but Dixon is in the lead right now. Round four at the CJ Cup, Byron Nelson also continues. Siwoo Kim is in the lead at 21 under par overall. Wyndham Clark, he is two shots back. Scottie Scheffler is three shots back. He is even through two holes on the day. In baseball, the Tigers have lost seven in a row, but right now they lead the Orioles 2-1 top of the seventh inning. The Pirates have hit three home runs, and they lead the Blue Jays 4-1 after six innings. The Twins have tied the game against the Red Sox in Boston. It's 1-1 bottom of the second inning, and Julio Rodriguez with a home run puts the Mariners up first against the Royals, 1-0 bottom of the first.
10: I'm Ashley Dvorkin with a Fox Celebrity Profile with Adeline Rudolph and Tati Gabrielle of Mortal Kombat 2. The film reunites the longtime friends who also co-starred in Netflix's chilling adventures of Sabrina.
11: To be able to do this together again and is a dream come true, and to see the journey that we've taken from starting off in TV together to then being able to do this incredible big blockbuster movie portraying iconic characters is insane.
12: Yeah, you couldn't ask for anything better. Yeah. Like, even like being able to do like days like this, or like doing press junkets and things. It's like, I'm like, oh, like, yeah, I got my favorite part done. It's so fun. And then how do you feel that helped you on screen? Your off-screen friendship, how did that really help you? Or you can even see how it kind of like shines through the characters.
13: Yes. Obviously, our friendship is different than Catan and Jade's friendship, but that love and that loyalty is
12: was already like a, such a strong foundation for us to start off.
10: Ashley Dvorkin, Fox News.
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15: Gas prices in America are still high, painfully high.
16: They're going to drop like a rock as
15: once
16: soon as
15: it's over.
16: Yeah.
15: Painfully high, though, now, and could be creeping higher
16: than
15: before
16: Biden,
15: it's done.
16: Excuse me. Lower than Biden and much lower than people thought they'd be.
15: This inflation number is going up. You're right. It's much lower than President Biden's was, but it's going up under you, the numbers are. You can imagine Democrats and political pundits jumped all over this statement that you made the other day. You were asked on the when you were leaving.
17: What extent are American financial situations motivating you to make a deal?
18: Not even a little bit. It's the only thing that matters is that I'm talking about Iran. They can't have a nuclear weapon. I don't think about American financial situation. I don't think about anybody. I think about one thing. You cannot let Iran have a nuclear weapon. That's all.
16: That's right. That's a perfect statement. So, I'd make it again.
15: You can imagine how many people stop the soundbite I don't think about America's financial situation. So what's your response to that framework?
16: It's very simple. When people hear me say it, everybody agrees. Short-term pain, it's going to be short-term pain. But the pain is much less than people thought. Because people thought that the oil would go up to $250. You know, it was $99 a barrel. I thought it might go up to $200. I was okay with that. Not that I wanted it. But you cannot let them have a nuclear weapon. They will use it on us. They'll start off with Israel, wipe it out. The Middle East, wipe it out. It'll go to Europe. You know, they have a missile that goes to Europe. You saw that, okay? They have a missile that goes to Europe. I have done Europe a very big favor. When you tell somebody you're going to have to pay a little more, not that much more, a little more for gasoline for a very short period of time, because we want to stop the threat of being blown to pieces by a lunatic, by a crazy person, and they are crazy, using nuclear weapons, everybody says that's fine. And that question was a fake question, and they didn't put my full answer. I totally care. Look, I inherited high prices, and they came in with the word affordability. My first press conference, 2 days in, and Biden didn't do press conferences. He'd go for years without doing, because he was incapable of doing it. He was an incompetent person. But my first question was about eggs. Eggs have quadrupled. What are you going to do? I said, eggs? Tell me about eggs. Tell me about the problem. Eggs have gone up four times. I said, I'll take care of it. By the way, I did take care of it. But they came up with a word because they are good. They're rotten with policy. They're horrible politicians. In many cases, we have a new name. They're Democrats. I call them Democrats. Not Democrats. They're Democrats. A lot of low IQ people. You have Ilhan Omar saying World War XI. She said she was referring to World War II. She said World War XI. These people are destroying our country, and we have to stop. And, you know, President Xi said something. He talked about, and he wasn't referring to the last 15 months. He talked about America's a nation in decline. And I said, you're right. But he wasn't talking about, because he said, what you've done in 14, 15 months is a miracle.
15: When you hear Trump voters, Alex says, I voted for you three times. He can't handle the costs. And he's not for this foreign conflict.
16: I hate it, Bill.
15: He's not for the foreign conflict. But Roy in Pennsylvania, he's a retired farmer. He can't handle the fuel going up. And he says
16: it's
15: going to
16: come down very fast.
15: And
16: well,
15: so,
16: look, disappointed.
15: I'm just telling you what they
16: said to him. Roy, Alex, we got a problem. We just hit the highest stock market price ever. By the way, then, when I went in. Now, again,
15: it's higher.
16: With the war, it's higher than it was when I went in. Think of that.
15: I agree.
16: The 401ks are at their all-time high. There are more people working right now in the United States of America than at any point ever in the history of our country.
15: Detroit Free Press, a state that you won. While champagne flowed on the trading floor and President Donald Trump celebrated record highs, pessimism spread like wildfire outside Wall Street's doors, straight into the kitchens of average American families. There is this sense that you know, something is changing. Whether they can hold on and believe that you're going to get them to,
16: Brett, I have to do what's right. I said to my people, we just hit 50,000 on the Dow. That wasn't supposed to happen for 5 or 6 years. I did it in my first year. We just hit 7,000 on the S&P. That wasn't that was even less of a chance of than the Dow. It was just announced 401ks are at their all-time highest that they've ever been. All these things happened, and I said, I'm sorry to do this to you, but we have to stop this group of very crazy people. Now, those people are gone. They've been eliminated. The second group has been eliminated, and some of the third group. In a way, we've eliminated so many leaders that it's almost, I'm trying to figure out who the hell are we dealing with. Right?
15: Who are you dealing with?
16: But, well, we're dealing with people that I think are right, but they're afraid to make a deal. They don't know how to make a deal. They've never been put in this position before.
15: So you're going to hold out until they do?
16: Well, I'm going to do what's right. I have to do what's right.
15: But the strait should be open, right?
16: It should be open. Look, see, to stop the strait is very easy. All they have to do is say, we dropped a mine in the strait someplace. You know, so you're at a little disadvantage, but that's okay. The strait will be open. They will not have a nuclear weapon. And the world will go on. And you will see gasoline prices drop. Energy prices generally drop like no. Don't forget, they have a lot of boats that are loaded up with oil that are going to bring the oil out as soon as this is over. And I think it's going to end fast. They've been holding up the world for many, many years with the strait. You know, they've used this many, many times. They said, we'll close the strait. They've closed it in the past. They use it as a weapon. They're not using it as a weapon with me. And what they did, and actually what President Xi said, sort of smiling about it, he said, well, they close the strait, and then you close them.
15: But you think they're going to capitulate sometimes?
16: Yeah, oh, sure.
15: Okay.
16: I have no doubt.
15: Let me end with this. Back in China, any talk about human rights? There was some hope that you were going to get Jimmy Lai on the plane.
16: I did. I talked about it. I talked about it at length. I talked about Jimmy Lai, and I talked about two other people that...
15: The pastors, the religious folks.
16: I talked
15: folks.
16: About the pastor.
15: How was it received?
16: You know, I have gotten hundreds of people out of different situations. Pastor Brunson was a big deal. You remember Pastor
15: sure.
16: Brunson? He was in... he was in Turkey.
15: Mm-hmm.
16: A 35-year term. I got him out. I called President Erdogan and got him out. I've gotten hundreds of people out.
15: This pastor.
16: And by the way, I don't pay a lot of money. Like I don't pay any money like Biden, where they give $6 billion all the time to get people out. I brought him up yesterday.
15: How is that received?
16: It's under consideration. I will say that I brought up Jimmy Lai, and I would say the response to that was not positive. Hmm. He said that he's been... said it's been sort of his worst nightmare. It was,
15: opposition.
16: He went through a whole thing. And I said, well, would appreciate if you would release him. He's gotten old and he's probably not feeling too well. It would be nice. And I did not feel optimistic. I have to be honest with you about that one. I did feel optimistic about the second one. That's now under consideration. The pastor.
15: Mm-hmm.
16: Very optimistic, actually.
15: Yeah.
16: And I put him down. I made a point of it. I mentioned Jimmy Lai again, second time. And I'd like to tell you that I'll be flying him back on Air Force One, but I won't be doing that. The other one, I think, will maybe get very strong consideration.
15: But as you do fly back on Air Force One, you feel like this was a success.
16: A fantastic success. The relationship, look, we're two very powerful countries. I call it the G2. There's nobody comes close. We are more powerful than China. We were heading in the wrong direction. We were going to be a failed nation. We were doubling our welfare, and nobody was investing here. We have $18 trillion coming in. I mean, I was congratulated by President Xi in front of both groups for... He said, I've never seen anything like it. I like him. He likes me. That's a good thing. You know, you have two very powerful nuclear nations, and having good relations at the top is very important. We've known each other for 11 years now. You know, we've been dealing with each other for a long time.
15: And you'll have him to the White House in September.
16: He's going to be coming in September or November. I don't know, sometime. But I think they've set a date, September 24th, something like that. And it'll be an honor. We're going to do a fantastic job, just like they did here. People that study this, said there has never been a celebration like they had over the last 2 years in China with a foreign leader coming in. There's never been anything like it. He went all out, from the children to the military. What a beautiful group of military that was. But there's never been, and last night's event was incredible, actually.
19: Mr. President, we appreciate the time.
16: Thank you. Thank you very much.
19: Thank you very much.
20: We'll be back with more right after this.
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9: We stand ready to move as soon as the Senate is finished. And then we adjusted our schedule to be here longer for that.
11: We're very committed to making sure ICE and Border Patrol is funded. As far as timing, that's still a little bit in flux.
12: At this point, this isn't about the ballroom. It's about questions about this fund, a settlement between the DOJ and the president.
30: The Democratic Party is united, and the Republican Party is divided. That's what we're seeing here today.
19: Well, things did come to a halt on the reconciliation effort moving forward, and it all has to really do about this anti-weaponization fund. Democrats call it a slush fund. The Department of Justice putting out a statement about the acting attorney general meeting with senators. The acting attorney general met with senators. He made clear the anti-weaponization fund announced Monday has nothing to do with reconciliation. Indeed, not a dime from the money the president is seeking in reconciliation would go toward anything having to do with the fund. Yet, this is a big problem even for a number of Republicans. Let's bring in our panel. Josh Holmes, co-host of the Ruthless Podcast, former chief of staff to Senator Mitch McConnell. John McCarthy, former senior advisor for political engagement for President Joe Biden. And Annie Linsky, White House reporter for the Wall Street Journal. Josh, this is a non-starter. I mean, you heard French Hill, who's a supporter of the president. You just can't get this across the finish line.
31: No, I don't think you're going to find very many senators at all from either party there to be interested in the weaponization fund one way or another. It is a shame that it's gotten wrapped up into the reconciliation discussion. It feels like we've been doing this forever. The ICE funding, the border security stuff, I mean, that's just has to get done. It's languished way too long, but you're going to forecast a little bit of unpleasantness here in the Republican Senate for a while. It's not a great bunch of moods over there, and this kind of thing is a bucket of water that I think is a little bit too heavy for them to carry at this point.
19: John, this is making Democrats smile, or what do you think this is?
32: I mean, to me, I think the broader question, right, is why are all these senators backing away from the president's party, away from the president? And I think it really does come down to politics. This is a non-starter in their districts. And I think that they're looking at tough re-elections. For Democrats, you know, we had a really tough map in the Senate as we're looking towards 2026. And I think a couple weeks ago, we would have even said that that was a tough map. But now, from the conversations I'm having up on Capitol Hill, people are sitting and saying that these states are starting to look like they're coming online. So I think that some of these senators are looking to create some distance from the president. And Democrats, you know, we've fielded a really strong bench of candidates, both for the Senate and the House, and I think we'll be able to showcase that in the coming weeks.
19: Senate Republicans usually, Annie, say, you know, the president is a big boost in their home districts, in their home states, rather. It seems like they're saying there are self-inflicted wounds here.
33: Absolutely, Brett. This is really a grumpy group of Republican senators right now, to put it mildly. But there are a lot of cross currents. I mean, yes, the president's numbers have fallen quite a bit. Gas prices are high, so they're reckoning with that, the economic concerns of their voters. But personally, there are also senators in the caucus who the president has come out against. And so that's leaving a residual grumpiness.
19: Cassidy loses his primary.
33: Exactly. Cornyn was not endorsed by the president after there was telegraphing that he would be endorsed. So there are internal dynamics that are just making this group of people particularly unwilling to take on an unpopular vote. And they have in the past.
19: Yeah, and their constituents are facing higher gas prices because we're in the middle of a war. Here's the president and the Secretary of State on this enriched uranium back and forth on a deal.
16: We get the highly enriched. We will get it. We don't need it. We don't want it. We'll probably destroy it after we get it, but we're not going to let them have it.
34: We've made some progress, but obviously we're dealing with a system that itself is a little fractured. So the uranium system. But if we can't get a good deal, the president's been clear. He has other options. I'm not going to elaborate on what those are, but everybody knows what those are. But his preference is always a deal.
19: It seems, though, Josh, that we're closer to the other options.
31: It does feel like that, doesn't it? Yeah, look, something has to give. We've been having the same conversation for a long time. And the cornerstone of the president's argument with Iran right from the jump has been this nuclear issue. And without a resolution on that, you're going to need to find leverage somewhere. And other options might soon be what we're dealing with.
19: Mm-hmm. The Iranian negotiation, the Supreme Leader comes out and says the enriched uranium and he is going to stay in Iran. And the President says, no, that's not what they told us and that's not what's going to happen. So somewhere there's a disconnect.
33: Yes, this is what the president has branded the nuclear dust, and he has said repeatedly that he wants that material to be no longer in the hands of the Iranians. And that has always been a non-starter for the Iranians. So the more the president leans into that argument, the more likely it is that this ceasefire begins to crumble. But look, Brett, we have been here before with the White House telegraphing that there's going to be some sort of kinetic action, as they're calling it, only for the president to say that he got a call and the last minute things have turned around. So, and this is a balancing act that we've gone through multiple times, and I'm just not sure what has changed this time. Although I do agree, the feeling right now is that something, something is going to happen.
19: Well, something did happen with the DNC. They put out an autopsy report after the DNC chair, Ken Martin, talking about delaying it. Take a listen.
0: What I've always said is none of us have a time machine. We can't go back and change the past. And so trying to relitigate the 2024 election takes us away from actually our focus on 2026 and 2028.
1: So look, we know how we got here, right? Obviously, you know, it was the Joe Biden issue at the debate. It was the switch over to Kamala without a process. The fact that we can't even tell people why, we're too afraid to tell them the truth. They know the truth. They saw the debate.
19: All right, so the autopsy report came out. It's 192 pages, pretty voluminous. John, you're a member of the DNC, is that correct? In the report, what was striking, I think, is that Joe Biden's name doesn't come up that much at all. In fact, there's only a few places. One of them is here. The debate obviously changed many things. The dial testing during the debate demonstrated the weakness of the president's performance. A post-debate survey was scrapped. But as far as Joe Biden and concern about age or his infirmity or how he was perceived, there's not a lot in this autopsy about that.
32: Yeah, and I mean, the autopsy itself, it's important to point out, is incomplete. And the DNC chairman and the DNC has said that this is not the final form they would have put it out in. Part of the reason it was not released in the first place was because it wasn't actually ever finished. And I will say this. I mean, if you go to a grocery store or if you go to a diner in Jersey and you talk to anyone, they'll tell you why we lost. The Democratic Party was seen as too liberal and too out of touch with the things that people actually care about. That's why we lost. I think that we're trying to sit and put some kind of fancy bow on it and say it was this moment that things went wrong. If Democrats want to move back into a posture of being a governing majority party, we need to suddenly start talking about things people actually care about. You don't need 200 pages to say that. So I'm glad this is over. It's time to turn the page. Things are looking good for Democrats in November. And that's what we should focus on.
19: Maybe a couple more mentions of Joe Biden?
2: Maybe. Although I really hope they don't listen to John. You feel like he's got a better sense than what I saw in that report. The conclusions, no conclusion. That was it.
19: Guys, thanks so much.
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2: Maryland Attorney General Anthony Brown says no charges will be filed against a Howard County police officer involved in a fatal crash earlier this year in Columbia. Investigators say Officer First Class Brian Morantonio was attempting to stop a Honda traveling about 84 miles an hour on Route 29 back on January 17th. Authorities say the driver failed to stop and the officer canceled the attempted traffic stop roughly 15 seconds later because of the vehicle's speed. Moments after that, the Honda crashed and caught fire. A female juvenile driver was pronounced dead at the scene. Officials say the investigation found the officer did not commit a crime under Maryland law. Legal battles are underway in Virginia after Governor Abigail Spanberger approved a sweeping new law targeting certain semi-automatic weapons. The measure is one of more than two dozen gun control bills signed this year and marks a major shift from policies under former Governor Glenn Youngkin, who opposed similar restrictions. The law bans future sales and manufacturing of firearms classified as assault weapons and is scheduled to take effect July the 1st. Gun rights groups immediately challenged the law in court, while advocates for stricter gun laws say the measure is intended to help prevent mass shootings and increase public safety. Diana Gibson, and you've been listening to WFMD's Week in Review.
3: On Jack Callahan, the Iran war may be near its end. President Trump says an agreement with Iran has largely been negotiated. Secretary of State Marco Rubio saying,
4: I'll leave it to the president to make further announcements on it. Suffice it to say that some progress has been made, significant progress, although not final progress has been made.
3: No confirmation yet from Iran. In the past, President Trump has predicted progress, which failed to materialize. The gunman killed by Secret Service agents after opening fire at the White House yesterday had a history of mental illness, reportedly thinking he was Jesus. The Secret Service was familiar with him. Fox's Madeline Rivera reports.
5: He was reportedly detained by Secret Service on June 26 last year for flagging down agents and making threats.
3: A bystander was critically wounded in Saturday's gunfire. 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
6: The 930 WFMD SkyScan forecast for Frederick and surrounding counties. Showers likely to continue today, and thunderstorms also possible. The afternoon, mostly cloudy with a high near 73. A slight chance of showers and thunderstorms continuing Sunday night, mostly cloudy with a low of 60. Memorial Day Monday, a chance of showers, thunderstorms, mostly cloudy, high near 79. 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
8: The 110th running of the Indy 500 continues on Fox TV. Scott McLaughlin is in the lead after 139 laps. Connor Daly follows McLaughlin. Alex Palou coming in third place right now. In golf at the CJ Cup, Byron Nelson round four continues. Siwoo Kim is in the lead at 25 under par overall. Wyndham Clark is two shots back. Scottie Scheffler is four shots back. Scheffler is two under through seven holes on the day. In baseball, the Tigers are leading the Orioles 3-2. It's the bottom of the ninth inning. Detroit trying to snap their seven-game losing streak. The Guardians lead the Phillies 2-0 after six innings. Red Sox are up on the Twins 4-3, bottom of the fifth inning. The Dodgers and the Brewers are tied at one apiece, bottom of the fourth. Cubs lead the Astros 3-2, top of the fourth.
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10: President Trump has been touting the economy, recently saying it's roaring. But that is not how most Americans see it. Three-quarters of voters in our Fox News poll rate the economy negatively. 60% say their personal financial situation is in bad shape. Even more striking, 70% say it feels like the economy is getting worse. That's up 15 points compared to a year ago and ties a record high. More Republicans than Democrats say things are improving. But even among Republicans, more than half say the national economy, as well as their own finances, are bad. Overall, twice as many voters say the administration's policies are hurting rather than helping the economy. Meanwhile, everyday costs continue to sting. Majorities say groceries, gas, healthcare, and housing costs are major problems for their family, with concern about gas prices nearly doubling since last fall. I'm Dana Blanton, and that's your Poll Paris.
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0: Listen as Clay Travis and Buck Sexton recap another week of exposing hypocrisy and fight to protect our freedom. This is Clay Travis and Buck Sexton. Sound off.
1: It's Clay and Buck time. Let's get to it. Much to discuss. The aftermath of the Trump China visit pretty much went as we expected. Some interesting stuff on Taiwan. We knew they were going to save that for after the nice ceremonies and the welcomes and the high fives, because that is, as I've said, where the rubber meets the road on China-U.S. diplomacy. That's a big, big piece of all of this. We have some updates from Trump on that, as well as on the Iran situation. Trump spoke with our friend, the one and only Mr. Sean Hannity. Some clips from that as well. He got into a whole range of things, including Trump saying something I'll just tell you people were a little surprised by. So we'll play that for you, having to do with how many Chinese students we should have in this country. A lot of MAGA faithful were like, what? What was that? We'll discuss. Spencer Pratt's campaign's amazing. We'll have Katie Zachariah on the show later, our California-based analyst of all things out there. She'll be with us. We also have, oh boy, we have a, Clay, we have a whole run of guests today. Jan Jakielek. I don't know if I got that one right. We'll ask Jan when he's on. I know it's Jan. That one I got. He's the author of Killed to Order. My friends, this is a book that is very, from what I know, and I've talked to people who cover this stuff closely, very well sourced, and it is stark. It is macabre. It is bloody. That there is organ harvesting that goes on in China, where they are killing prisoners and giving organs to Communist Party members to basically extend their lifespan. It's at sci-fi level creepy stuff, but it's apparently quite real. And Jan, who wrote the book on this, Killed the Order, will be with us to talk about that. Also, Paul Renner, he's a former Speaker of the Florida House of Representatives, candidate for governor here in Florida. Equal time is a real thing, my friends. He is a duly certified candidate for the Florida governor's race, and he will be on with us, and we will talk to him about whether he can expand his current, I believe, 1% showing in the polls. So we will have that conversation about what comes next for him and why people should pay more attention to his campaign. We got Comey, Clay. We didn't get to this yesterday. I told you guys. Comey's like, I'm going to be indicted a fourth time, a fifth time. It's so hard to be me, but I love being on TV to talk about it. He's having his moment in the sun. More on the Odyssey, on the political throwdown around DEI Odyssey with this Christopher Nolan movie. It's coming out. It's supposed to be the biggest movie of the summer, so people are already talking a lot about it. Hundreds of millions of dollars, Clay, spent on it. So there is that. But here is the meat of the matter with China. This is cut four. Trump on Air Force One on the way back saying that he talked to Xi Jinping a lot about Taiwan. Listen to it.
2: President Xi and I talked a lot about Taiwan. He thinks they cannot have anything to do with what they're doing. I mean, he's, you know, against very much what they're doing. We talked about Taiwan. We talked about Iran a lot. And I think we have a very good understanding on both. On Taiwan, he does not want to see a fight for independence because that would be a very strong confrontation. And I heard him out.
3: Are you going to see the word?
2: No, I didn't make a comment on it. I heard him out. I have a lot of respect for him.
1: Non-committal, kind of status quo, but there was the issue of the arms sales, which we'll talk about in a second. What did you think about all this?
4: I think that's where you have to go. I mean, it's such a weird position, strategic ambiguity. Is it the only position in all of American politics where the goal is to actually say nothing? You know, every now and then, a politician will stumble on how to address this. I think didn't Joe Biden have to issue an apology because he said we would defend Taiwan in the last couple of years, and then they immediately came back and said, actually, that was not 100% what he intended to say. Team, look that up. I know Joe Biden is incompetent. It's not just Joe Biden who's had to do that, because when the line has gotten a little bit too close to we will definitely defend them or we will definitely not defend them. There has been a public pronouncement where they're saying, hey, there's been no intent to try to change the strategic ambiguity perspective. Here's what I would say in general, Buck, and I bet you would sign off on this after your trip to Taiwan. I think Taiwan matters more today in terms of the semiconductor industry than it has ever mattered in the history of Taiwan being an independent country. By which I mean Taiwan is producing the engine that drives all AI evolution. And I am stunned by the quality of responses you can get from very basic prompts on AI at this point from Grok. And that's the one that I primarily use. The amount of research, the quality of it, the ability to just... I used it, for instance, recently to analyze whether Olympic athletes were ever asked about the political situation in the United States prior to Trump. And the answer was virtually never, right? It is amazing how quickly you can search the entirety of the internet and it can give you really reliable data and information. That takes up a lot of power. And so the pursuit of power, and I don't mean it in the sense of you're the president or you're a senator or you're a governor. I mean it in the sense of we got to turn the lights on. The amount of power that AI consumes is extraordinary. And the only way you can build bigger AI compute engines is with the semiconductors that are primarily being produced in Taiwan right now. So if China took Taiwan, there is more of a strategic gain than ever before. And that is where I think this matters. It's always mattered in the context of China's global ambitions. But the power that China would have if they took over Taiwan is more substantial than it ever has been in the life of anybody listening right now, because semiconductors have never mattered more than they do right now to overall global commerce.
3: Well, I mean, you can also forget about the U.S.-China tech race because they win, basically, or they will win for the foreseeable future, right? That the advantage that they would have from gaining that technology, for making it part of their immediate supply chain, having control over it, we can't make the 90% of the chips that Taiwan can. We, America, can't do that right now. So that tells you a lot, I think. And that tells you that there's something particularly special about where they are, this technology. Clay, as I told you, I mean, it's harder getting into TSMC is harder than getting into Langley. You're not allowed to take that. They collected our phones at the bus. In the parking
4: when you
3: lot
4: get onto the physical yeah. location. Oh, yeah. To restrict your
3: no
4: ability.
3: Photos of the building. Nothing. I mean, total, you know, have to go in totally clean. And this was for a meeting in their conference room with their public affairs team. I mean, it wasn't like we were going into anything, but they are places on total because the Chinese are trying to steal their stuff all the time. So very aggressively, probably other countries as well. The other thing that I think was interesting is Trump is a little it's a little testy about the Iran situation here. He was speaking to this all, again, on Air Force One. So sorry, the audio is not perfect, but we want you to hear what the president himself said. This is cut two. He's talking to a New York Times reporter, and well, you can imagine how that went. Play it.
5: I had a total military victory, but the fake news, guys like you write incorrectly. You're a fake guy, and guys like you write about it incorrectly. We've had a total victory, except by people like you that don't write the truth. You know, you should write. I actually think it's sort of treasonous what you write, but you and the New York Times and CNN, I would say, are the worst. And well, you should know better. Your editors tell you what to write, and you write it. I actually think it's treason. When you write like they're doing well militarily, and they have no Navy, no Air Force, no anti-anything, and then I read the New York Times, and they act like they're doing well, and everybody knows that that's why your subscribers are way down. You know, the Times subscribers are way down because it's fake news.
3: Trump seeming to be a little agitated with the question about how things are going with Iran. Here's the situation. We don't have an Iran deal yet. And it's middle of May. And right now the Strait, how many boats have gone through the Strait in the last couple of days? How many of the ships are actually moving through? Clay, they got to figure this thing out. They got to figure it out fast.
4: Yes, they do. And a couple of things to clean up. Yes, according to the team, which immediately went to ChatGPT, I would suggest Grok should be our go-to because I think it's more truth-seeking than some of these others. But Joe Biden more than once suggested the U.S. would militarily defend Taiwan. And after several of those remarks, this is according to ChatGPT, White House officials clarified that they had not changed the policy, meaning they are sticking to strategic ambiguity. So that is Biden, but that has happened several different times where the goal has been to kind of let people not know what we're doing. I don't know what the intent was from Biden there. Buck, on
3: can I just say, Clay, I checked, and the last 24 hours, there have been three ships that have gone through the Strait of Hormuz. It's down 95%+. So the Strait of Hormuz is not an active waterway for commerce right now.
4: I think they let Chinese ships through at the beginning of this trade discussion. Let's check on that because I think there were reports that 30 Chinese flagged ships went through since the start of the week. Check and see if that's correct. Here's the other thing, though, Buck, on the Taiwan front, and obviously this impacts Iran, too. But the U.S. tried to shut off all relations globally. So did the rest of the world with Russia when they invaded Ukraine. And arguably, that just strengthened Russia internally. But, Buck, the U.S. can't cut China off. So it's not like we can just say, okay, China, we're going to give you significant consequences for invading. They produce so much of the manufacturing that undergirds the entire U.S. economy, including the iPhones that virtually everybody has in their pocket. All of it comes out of China. And so this is, look, the Iran situation, the China situation, China has a lot of ability to basically act as they see fit. And so I do think this is going to be an ongoing dance. And we have to just hope China doesn't decide to do it because they think militarily it's too difficult to accomplish.
3: This is Cut 5. Trump here said that he was not asking Xi Jinping for any favors to help open the Strait of Hormuz. Hit it.
6: Did President Xi make any firm commitment to put pressure on the Iranians to reopen the Strait of Hormuz?
7: I'm not asking for any favors. Because when you ask for favors, you have to do favors in return. We don't need favors. We ask him to put pressure because I don't need favors. I think he will. I think automatically he'd like to see it opened up. He gets about 40% of his energy or his oil from that, you know, from the strait. We get none.
3: So he's saying we didn't use any chips on that one. Something that I think, Clay, keep a very close eye on. Although the words around this stuff, yeah, it matters. People love to get into the tea leaf reading in diplomacy. But does he allow the $11 billion of arms shipments? Is it 11 or 15? Check that one for me, team. The billions of dollars of arms shipments that have been already been approved for Taiwan, does he follow through on that deal? Because missiles talk, BS walks. I mean, if he's actually arming up Taiwan, what he says about Taiwan matters a little bit less. The most important thing is giving them the capacity to defend themselves.
4: 96% chance that we give Taiwan all the military that we have told Taiwan we're going to give them, according to Polymarket. I looked that up this morning because I was curious. There was discussion about whether Trump might back up a little bit. All of the money coming in is saying,
3: well, Trump said, he said, maybe I will, maybe I won't. He's being very Trump, but I think he just wants to say, maybe I will, maybe I won't. I agree with you. I think it's very likely he'll do that because it would be a huge sign negatively for Taiwan if at this point he cut off that arms deal. So I don't think that's going to happen.
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2: Welcome back in, Clay Travis, Buck Sexton Show. We're talking about President Trump's trip to China, record high stock market. Pulling back a little bit today, the stock market is, but yesterday, yet another record high result. And I think the big question now, as President Trump comes back from China, Buck, you hit on it, it's going to be, okay, what does a resolution look like when it comes to Iran? And to what extent is there able to be a resolution that exists before the midterms? And I would just float out this idea that I do think may be within contemplation, which is trying to resolve everything for the short term through the midterms and get gas prices back down, say, hey, we've got a ceasefire, and then potentially go in after the midterm voting has already taken place and really kind of finish the job in Iran. I do wonder if there's an element of contemplation associated with that. I don't think that Iran can build itself back up between now and November in a significant way. And I still think, Buck, President Trump is always going to favor the big cinematic coup de grace where you can go in and say, we ended this. And that, to me, is seizing the so-called nuclear dust, which I think could take a substantial period of time and would require basically putting boots on the ground and setting up a perimeter and being in Iran for some period of time. I don't know that they want to try that before the midterms happen. So increasingly, I'm of the opinion that they're going to try to get some form of resolution, and then we may go back in as soon as the voting has taken place and really kind of, quote unquote, finish the job. You buy that as a possibility? How do you assess it sitting here mid-May? I thought that we would be done by the beginning of May. Yeah. That was my call from the get-go. So far, we are not.
3: I got to tell you, my grumpy, I used to work for the CIA in the Middle East, twinge about all this stuff, feeling pretty good right about it. This thing should be fixed. The strait should be open. Trump's obviously sensitive about it because he knows there's political risk associated with this for the Republicans. And he's saying, yeah, we destroyed their military. We destroyed their military. Okay, true. That's not what the mission is, even by his end. That's not the mission. So we can keep saying that. That's not the mission. The mission is to stop them from ever getting a nuke. No one believes that that's going to happen based on what's going on right now. And rather that we're already there. And no one believes the strait is fully open. This is where we are. It just turns out the Mideast is kind of a mess. Can be a little tricky sometimes, a little trickier than Venezuela. Was that too grumpy?
2: No. I mean,
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9: This is the News Radio 930, Week in Review. a Carroll County business owner, is facing assault charges after a confrontation with an 11-year-old boy accused of vandalizing property at the Tawnytown towing business. According to Fox 45, the incident happened at the Tawnytown Collision and Towing, where the owner said children had repeatedly damaged vehicles on the property. The boy's family claims the child suffered bruising after being pulled from a vandalized bus and assaulted. But the owner, through his attorney, said the child was never struck and was injured while trying to jump from the bus. Police say several vandalism and trespassing incidents have been reported at the property in recent years, and the case is now headed to court. Maryland election officials are resending thousands of mail-in primary ballots after a vendor mix-up caused some voters to receive ballots for the wrong political party. The State Board of Elections said replacement ballots will be mailed to everyone who was sent a ballot before May 14th. Because officials cannot determine exactly which voters were affected. More than 565,000 Marylanders requested mail-in ballots for the June 23rd primary. Voters are being urged to carefully review any ballot they receive and contact their local elections board if something appears incorrect. Diana Gibson, and you've been listening to WFMD's Week in Review.
10: News. I'm Carmen Roberts. President Trump says he's in no hurry to sign a peace deal with Iran and that the blockade on the Strait of Hormuz will continue until a deal is signed.
11: He wrote on Truth Social, "Our relationship with Iran is becoming much more professional and a productive one. They must understand, however, that they cannot develop or procure a nuclear weapon or bomb."
10: Fox's Alex Hogan at the White House. Oil analyst Trilby Lundberg says gas prices have surged $1.57 a gallon since the war started, with the national average now $4.59.
12: We have low stocks. We have spring demand, and retailers are still reeling from the price hikes they received a couple weeks back. They have not yet passed it through.
10: AAA's average is 7 cents less a gallon, and authorities in the Congo say the number of suspected Ebola cases has topped 900. 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
1: The 930 WFMD Skyscan forecast for Frederick and surrounding counties. Through the evening, a continuing chance of showers, possibly a thunderstorm, and a low of 60 with cloudy skies. Monday, Memorial Day, a chance of showers, thunderstorms possible in the afternoon, mostly cloudy with a high of 79. A chance of showers continues into Monday night. 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
13: It was a wild ending to the Indy 500 after 70 lead changes. Felix Rosenquist has won the 110th running of the Indy 500. David Malukas came in second, followed by Scott McLaughlin. In Major League Baseball, all rise because Aaron Judge walked it off for the Yankees, defeating the Rays 2-0. Guardians beat the Phillies 3-1. In game one of their doubleheader, the Orioles defeated the Tigers 5-3. Detroit has lost 8 in a row. Right now, the Twins are up on the Red Sox 6-4, bottom of the eighth inning. The Dodgers lead the Brewers 5-1, bottom of the seventh. After seven innings, it's the Royals who are up on the Mariners 6-3. Astros lead the Cubs 7-3, top of the seventh inning. And in golf at the CJ Cup, Byron Nelson, Siwoo Kim is in the lead at 25 under par overall. Wyndham Clark, one shot back. Scottie Scheffler, two shots back.
4: Military matters.
14: Energy Secretary Chris Wright testified to the Senate Armed Services Committee that the Trump administration should go after more than just Iran's 970 pounds of highly enriched uranium. It also, he said, should secure the remaining 11-ton stockpile of uranium, which Iran has enriched to 20%. The size of the remaining Iranian stockpile raised eyebrows during a Senate Armed Services hearing, where Senator Richard Blumenthal questioned Wright, who oversees the U.S. nuclear enterprise.
15: In order to, in effect, secure or stop their enrichment, President Trump would have to go after all of the 12 tons, not just one ton of uranium.
16: I think that's the wise strategy. Ultimately, the goal is to prevent future enrichment of uranium as well.
14: A pair of new reports suggest that more of Iran's ballistic missile stockpile, as well as its launchers and underground missile sites, survived 7 weeks of U.S. bombing than the Pentagon has publicly acknowledged. For Military Matters in Washington, Jennifer Griffin, Fox News.
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1: Welcome back into Clay and Buck. And I'm just going to take us in a different direction here for a second. A lot of guests, a lot of news as we go through the program with them as well. But I just have to. What would we do if The View was no more? It would be such a loss for this program. Because any day that I have where I go, you know, what are we really going to talk about today? What ignorance, what foolishness is out there in the information news ecosystem that we have to obliterate just for the good of truth, justice, and the American way? The View always delivers. It's like, oh, is nothing real? Oh, no, they said something on that show. It really is a show designed for stupid left-wing women to think that what they think isn't stupid. That's the whole purpose of the show. You don't have to read any books. You don't have to know anything about anything. You turn on The View and it's like, Trump is Hitler. And oh my God, they're racist over at the Republicans. It's like, you know, Joy Behar, the whole thing. It's total nonsense. But the nastiest of them is quite clearly. And it's funny, Clay, because, you know, I know people who have been not just on The View as guests. I am friends with former View co-hosts. So I know some of the scuttlebutt, if you will. First of all, it's Whoopi's show, and everyone has to do whatever Whoopi says, just so you know. Like, she rules The View with an iron fist. It used to be Barbara Walters. Now it's Whoopi Goldberg, who just, she's Queen Bee, and everyone else can, like, and I'm sure Sonny Hostin doesn't particularly like that. But Sonny Hostin is the most hostile of the co-hosts there. I don't even know. It's the only ones I know. It's Behar, Hostin, and then Whoopi, and then there's the good-looking Trump turncoat chick. I don't
2: Alyssa
1: remember her name.
2: Farr Griffin.
1: Thank you.
2: And then I believe there. Do they is the other Ana Navarro? She's not regularly on, right? Is it usually four? I'm not sure what the general.
1: I think
2: panel
1: they
2: is
1: have there. A. Yeah, they work it in and out. They work people in and out. Anyway, point is,
2: work it in and out would be a hell of a double job.
1: So Sonny Hostin is talking here about the controversy that has erupted around the Odyssey. Now, people will say, oh, this is just giving them free press. No, do you guys remember what happened to woke Snow White? All we know is nothing really happened because that thing went down in flames.
2: It was the biggest money-losing film in the history of Disney. Snow White, this is, I think, emblematic and a perfect distillation of how woke destroys everything. The success of Snow White basically built the Walt Disney Corporation. For people out there who are business savants, Disney made over $1 billion on Snow White in 1930s adjusted, inflation adjusted dollars. It's to a large extent why the company exists today, why Disneyland exists, why Disney World exists. And then they lost nearly $200 million in modern dollars on the Snow White remake that they decided to make super woke. So that's a distillation there of what happened.
1: And so this is not, oh, if you're talking about it, you're giving it attention, because sometimes the negative attention brings these things down and really brings them down in flames. And I think that some of you are probably huge Christopher Nolan fans, and that's okay. No one's perfect. You're allowed to be wrong about some things. He has made a couple of good movies and a lot of very bad movies. That movie, Dunkirk, has some very cool parts to it, but do you really go back and watch it more than once? It kind of becomes just kind of long, eerie, and boring after a while, in my opinion. The other one's Inception, just a trash movie. It makes no sense. The whole thing is just absurd. I saw it. I don't even remember anything about it other than this is a bad movie. The Batman movies are good. I get credit where the Batman movies are very good. Credit where it's due. What else is a Christopher Nolan movie? I've never seen. Is Interstellar a Christopher Nolan movie?
2: Yeah, Interstellar is pretty good. I like that one. And he initially made his name, I think. Do you remember Memento?
1: Oppenheimer. Nope. See, throwing a flag. Oppenheimer. Way too long. Way too boring. Way too soft on the reality of the commie penetrations of our nuclear program. You know, it's so sad. They're being mean. Yeah, well, they're actually your spies stealing nuclear secrets, guys. They're going to be mean about that.
2: I haven't ever seen. I still haven't seen Oppenheimer, but he made Memento.
1: It has 1 hour that's good. The middle hour, Clay, is good, where they're actually focused on the nuclear program. The beginning, first hour and the third hour, where it's like, are they oppressing him because they say he's a communist? Yeah, he actually was a communist. And he was surrounded by communists, and they stole our nuclear secrets, and it almost ended the whole world. So I think it's bigger than the hurt feelings of Oppenheimer. Anyway,
2: okay, the ones that he made his name on really were Memento in 2000, and then did you watch Insomnia back in 2002? Pretty good movie. That was set, if I remember correctly,
1: in Alaska.
2: Yeah, it's where the sun never goes down. It was
1: That movie. That was like, well, there's a badly titled because that movie makes you fall asleep. That movie sucked.
2: I thought it was pretty good.
1: That movie sucked.
2: I'm looking at the plot again.
1: He's talking nonsense. He's just
2: solid. That's how he got the trilogy. That's how he got the
1: tell
2: Batman
1: you guys something.
2: Trilogy.
1: When Clay agrees with me though that a movie or TV show is bad, that movie or TV show should die in a fire and be buried like, you know, in the center of the earth. Like it's the worst thing because Clay is very He's an easier
2: critic. I tend to like movies. I went to go see the Michael Jackson movie last night. Pretty good. The Michael Jackson movie.
1: I couldn't do it, dude.
2: He was so talented. It was really good. Yeah. I took all three kids.
1: I took all three kids.
2: It was good. I think, the number one movie in America. So let's play Sonny Hostin because this is now they have made casting decisions. They put, how do you pronounce her name? Lupita Nyong'o or something like that?
1: I don't know. But she's an African actress.
2: Troy.
1: She's you know, very, very dark skinned. She's attractive. I'm not going to say she's nice. Not she's not pretty, but she's very dark skinned. She's clearly African, and they have cast her as Helen of Troy. They've also allegedly cast the trans actor as Achilles,
2: Elliot Page, who used to be named Ellen Page. Sorry to dead name, and it has gone crazy memes because they have put.
1: Memes are amazing and hilarious.
2: Yeah,
1: I think they did it. I don't think that they would go this far with it if it wasn't pretty solid reporting on this. That Elliot Page or whatever is the okay. But back to the historical part of it. This is the most perfect Sonny Hostin thing ever. Getting all huffy about it. Play cut one.
3: This idea was also explored in a book called Black Athena. I think people should read it, which argues that classical Greek culture is heavily indebted to Afro-Asiatic and Near Eastern roots. I actually taught Greek mythology to eighth graders.
4: Uh-huh.
3: And so I covered this.
4: Fun fact.
3: So people that are saying that Helen of Troy could not possibly be played by a black woman don't know history.
1: She's a moron. That book, Black Athena, that she has basically it is a punching bag for the entire archaeological classics historian. It is absolutely trash heap garbage. Everyone, it's a mockery, actually. The Black Athena book, it came out like almost 1990, around then. Some of you, like, I took some classics at Amherst, so some of this stuff, you know, when you go back, you recall. This book, Clay, the one of the premises is that basically, first of all, Egypt as part of Africa is a whole other thing as well. I know it is part of the continent of Africa, but when you're talking about sub-Saharan Africans versus Egyptian, the Egyptians who were there and the Greek Mediterranean at the time, it's very different than what people think. Like Cleopatra was Greek. Cleopatra was not black. But put this aside for a second. She cites a book that even left-wing archaeology, like, it's tough to get all people in classics and archaeology, Clay, to agree on something. She cites a book that is completely refuted, trash, and everyone says is nonsense. And she's like, and you don't know history. It's amazing.
2: So a couple of things. I went to the actual text, which is what they always tell lawyers to do anytime there's disputes over anything, right? Contract dispute, what matters? The contract. Here is what Homer used to describe Helen of Troy, in case you wonder. He frequently describes her as white-armed over and over and over again. White-armed, pale skin. Okay, so to the extent that you care, he also describes her as lovely-haired or beautiful-haired, and which is well-cured for hair, long, lustrous hair. So those are two descriptors there, and then beauty over and over again, all of these different things. So if you are choosing to cast a black actress in this role, you are making the decision to not follow the historical record and put a really pretty white woman in this role. What I would tell you is, if there were a historical record of a famous, good-looking black woman and a white woman were put in that role, Hollywood would burn, okay? So this is like the whole Bridgerton thing, or your example yesterday where they decide to put a black Viking in, even though there's no way it's going to happen.
4: Excuse me, a black female
2: Viking.
4: Because there were a lot of black female military leaders in Norway circa 800 AD.
2: Yes. So, I mean, it's totally historically ridiculous, but not any more ridiculous than Bridgerton, which is set in, my understanding, I've never watched it, which is set in 17th and 18th century England. And then there are just tons of otherwise white characters, Pride and Prejudice, she's done this too, that are played by black characters because race is an illusion and it doesn't matter. I was outside this week, Buck. They're doing a musical called 44, which is a Barack Obama-inspired musical that was showing right across the street from where our studio is in Washington, D.C.
4: You couldn't pay me to go see that, by the way. Like, there's no sum of money that would make me sit
2: there. I might give you a sum of money that would make you do it. What if they made a white guy play Barack Obama? Can you imagine if they said race is an illusion, we have decided to cast a white guy to play Barack Obama in the musical 44? They would burn down the theater in Washington, D.C.
4: We could do the smug thing that they do on the left whenever they do this. By the way, control of history is not something that is just, this isn't just an intellectual exercise. People like to change and control history to inform the present. As we know, a lot of political policies that are pushed on us today, we're always told, because of the legacy of, because of the history of. They use these phrases explicitly when telling us, give us more of your stuff, you can't have this, the laws don't apply equally, whatever it may be. It's the legacy of, the history of. They cite, now you might say, well, they won't do that with ancient history. No, they actually do. Because the whole point here is that we can't have a celebration of Western civilization. Western civilization is the theft of other civilization. Like, this is all lies, and they do it for a reason. And that's why it's worth actually pushing back. Because also, I think people should know what is true. And I think knowing the truth about history matters.
2: I think all of that is true. You might be saying, okay, why did this happen? To a large extent, this may be required in order for Christopher Nolan's film to be able to win an Oscar. Because if you just did an entire epic focused on Odysseus, right, who I believe is played by Matt Damon, am I correct in that? If you just did an ancient Greek epic and it only starred white people, then you would be in a position where you don't qualify for an Oscar. And I would think someone in Hollywood would have raised their hand over this. Did Saving Private Ryan win the Oscar for Best Picture? Did Schindler's List win the Oscar for Best Picture? I think they both did.
4: Schindler's List did. Saving Private Ryan did not. Shakespeare in Love beat it that year, which people are very... I know. Oh, that's
2: I'm retroactively ashamed for the decision made by Hollywood. But my point on that is, you would not be able to make either Saving Private Ryan or, I mean, heck, I don't know, Shakespeare in Love is set in Elizabethan England, so I don't believe you could make that movie even now, because white people have to play the roles, because historically it was pretty much, I know you can talk about Othello, but pretty much most Shakespearean roles were intended for white actors. So if you're setting it,
4: Othello,
2: it in that era.
4: Othello, they were very clear about where he came from and who he was.
2: Correct. And so my point on this is, let's just use Saving Private Ryan as an example. It would be better if it had won the Best Picture. But how do you make a movie about D-Day that's diverse? It's a bunch of white dudes who stormed the beach and tried to kill a bunch of white dudes, right? And if you're going to accurately reflect the Battle of D-Day, it is a bunch of white people shooting at each other. It would not qualify under existing Oscar diversity rules. You could not make that film and win an Oscar for Best Picture. So this might be the motivation for Christopher Nolan, is that he had to put in this diversity in order to qualify, even if it's ahistorical.
4: You know, there's a movie, Zulu, with Michael Caine, which I actually owned the DVD of when I was in college, randomly. If you cast all the Zulu warriors as like Filipino actors because of where you were filming, for example, this actually happened, by the way, in the Rambo movies. They have a lot of Mexican actors playing the Vietnamese guys. Just putting that, just so you know, that's a real thing.
2: Go to a Chinese restaurant in America. There's a lot of Mexican dudes that are playing the role of Asian people.
4: But if you set a historical piece and you said this is a band of Zulu warriors, and then you had them all, and you had like half of them cast with, you know, Asian and like Latino actors, people would completely lose their minds over this. The same people who want to tell you that the Helen of Troy thing is totally fine. So, you know, Clay, this is the point. They want to have it both ways, always. So what's theirs, quote unquote, what's non-white history is sacrosanct.
2: Yes.
4: Anything that involves white history, completely rewrite, completely change, alter, and you know, unmoor it from the facts. There you go. That's really what the rule is.
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4: When we talk about Israel, we're not just talking about a country on a map. 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
2: Right now in Israel, families are still on edge with an ongoing ceasefire in place, knowing that missile and drone attacks can start again at any time. This isn't just a crisis, it's a call to respond.
4: For Christians, caring for the Jewish people isn't rooted in politics. 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
6: Apple's Church Bicentennial Celebration is taking place on Saturday, June 6th from 11 until 3, celebrating 200 years of Apple's Church and the community. On Sunday, June 7th, the 36th Operation God Bless America ride will take place. 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
2: 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We come back. 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
19: Far from finished. I'm Carmen Roberts, Fox News. That's President Trump's assessment of the agreement to end the war with Iran. He said on social media today he's in no hurry to complete a deal, despite spending weeks insisting that Tehran had to quickly make nuclear concessions or face another military assault. Fox's Alex Hogan has more from the White House.
20: The president says that the framework of this deal with Iran is nearly finalized, although today he told us that, according to this Truth Social, that he doesn't want his team of negotiators to rush into anything. In terms of what that timeline could likely mean, one senior administration official telling Fox's Kayleigh McEnany that the president says that could mean 5, 6, or even 7 days, and that this is an opportunity for a deal to lower the cost for Americans and also prevent the Iranians from obtaining a nuclear weapon. Trump wrote on Truth Social, our relationship with Iran is becoming much more professional and a productive one. They must understand, however, that they cannot develop or procure a nuclear weapon or bomb.
19: And the president says the blockade along the Strait of Hormuz will remain until Iran inks a deal. While President was in

0: Listen as Clay Travis and Buck Sexton recap another week of exposing hypocrisy and fight to protect our freedom. This is Clay Travis and Buck Sexton. Sound off.
1: Welcome back in. Hour number two, Clay and Buck. We've got a bunch of different guests coming your way starting at the bottom of this hour. But there are a bunch of different stories worth following. And Buck, as we are moving

0: moving closer and closer to primary day in California, the stories that are emerging there are super impactful as it pertains not only to the mayor of Los Angeles, but also to what's going to happen in the governor's race there. But one bit of news I want to share with you that I am seeing reported, Tennessee changed their map. There are a bunch of different states in the South in the wake of the Louisiana decision that have changed their maps. They changed the maps in Tennessee. They are in the process of changing Louisiana and Alabama, likely. South Carolina may or may not. They still have a decision to make there. They are going to do a post-primary change of the map in Georgia that will be prospective. That is going to 2028. They are going to have a legislative session designed for that because their primary is Tuesday in Georgia. And we certainly encourage all of you to get out and vote. A lot of big decisions to make there in both the Senate and the governor's race, among many others in Georgia. And also Mississippi has said they will adjust their map after this cycle. The long-serving member of the House from Memphis, Steve Cohen, who is a Jewish white guy that has been representing Memphis, the 9th Congressional District in Tennessee, today is the filing deadline for the new maps, which have so far been upheld despite court challenges. He is not going to run. So one longtime incumbent Democrat House member is not running. Some people are celebrating this online, Buck. Let me tell you what I think is going on here. Steve Cohen is not running because Memphis area Democrats have tried to say this map is rooted in racism. But then a lot of people have pointed back and said, wait a minute, it's represented by a Jewish white guy, and he actually has defeated very often in those races a black woman who is the Republican candidate. I think what's happened here is Steve Cohen is stepping back to allow there to be a black representative for the 9th Congressional District in Memphis so they can scream this is racist and try to argue that this is overturning the Civil Rights Act as part of their midterm agenda. And if you question whether I'm right about this, I'm letting you know, I think, what their strategy is going to be. Buck, I don't know if you've seen this. I tweeted about it a little bit yesterday. CNN had a segment saying that black athletes should not go to Southeastern Conference schools because of the voting rights decision rendered by the Supreme Court, which they say are disenfranchising black voters. Why do I bring that up? I think it's significant because they're going to try to drive racial angst and discord to drive up voter turnout. I think if you question whether I'm right about this, Steve Cohen choosing not to run in this district, I believe, is directly attributable to that. So I wanted to play. Do we have the audio of the yes, we do.
1: BLM?
0: Just, yeah. Oh, yeah.
1: Oh,
0: this,
1: yes.
0: This ties into it.
2: Let's do this.
0: I wanted to play this. This is 100% real. Our friend who runs a site called In Wokeness, the Twitter account In Wokeness, a BLM leader has held a press conference because they are upset about Netflix allowing a George Floyd joke. Guys, can we grab the George Floyd joke too so we can play it for people? This was a roast of Kevin Hart, a popular black comedian. I want to play the joke for you, too. But first, we will play the press conference. You never want to be the person who is out there saying, remember when Dave Chappelle had the jokes about trans people and they had a huge protest outside of Netflix's headquarters? So this is BLM saying this was an unacceptable joke in a comedy roast. This is a real press conference, cut 27.
3: Again, it is not a laughing matter. We are here today to call your attention to the fact that an egregious, disgusting joke was made about George Floyd. Here we are about to memorialize George Floyd for year 6 after his brutal murder at the hands of the Minneapolis Police Department. Our community is still experiencing grief and trauma. We have young people in our community who were children at the time. They're now teenagers, still dealing with the impacts of the police killing of George Floyd. And instead of allowing our community to grieve in peace, to celebrate George Floyd in peace, we have Netflix comedians making light of the brutal killing of George Floyd. It is unacceptable and it is unconscionable. Tony Hinchcliffe made a grotesque joke saying that George Floyd is looking up at us, laughing, and he can't breathe. When I saw the clip online, it made me sick to my stomach. But we are here to declare today that there needs to be accountability for Kevin Hart's Netflix roast.
1: Can I just say, we need more George Floyd jokes. More. If they really think that they're allowed to shut down comedians because of it. Remember, this is actually a joke that was made. This wasn't just like a mean thing that was said. It was actually a joke. It's a threatening roast to kill a politician or something and then saying, I was kidding. No, this is an actual joke at a roast. George Floyd was a scumbag. George Floyd died of heart failure from fentanyl overdose, and we all have to sit here and pretend that this is somehow a referendum on race relations for the last 200 plus years or whatever. The whole thing is absurd. BLM is destructive. BLM has been wrong on everything. No respect whatsoever for the entity. No respect whatsoever for what it has, quote, done, accomplished, unless you think that a higher murder rate for the entire nation is something to brag about. So I'm glad that they're upset about this. Be upset.
0: Team, again, if we can grab it, we'll play the joke. I would point out there were a lot of distasteful jokes, as one often hears, in the roast of Kevin Hart, including jokes at the expense of Pete Davidson's dad. Pete Davidson was one of the roasters.
1: Died on 9/11.
0: Yeah, oh yeah. That's the joke about his dad dying on 9/11. Like,
1: he made a joke about that.
0: Yeah. They also made a joke about Charlie Kirk getting shot, which is far more recent. So again, roasts are awful, often cringeworthy humor. I tend to like them because I tend to like cringeworthy humor. I have a little bit of a dark sense of humor. I don't know what the consequences they want to be. And if you're saying, okay, that name sounds a little bit familiar, Tony Hinchcliffe was the roast comedian that they had at the Madison Square Garden.
1: He made the Puerto Rico joke that was going to cost Trump the election. No, it didn't.
0: Yeah, it was going to cost Trump huge support among Hispanic voters. I mean, it was like a week-long story that they ran with on Tony Hinchcliffe's Puerto Rico.
1: Total media astroturf on that one, though. We all knew that was not – the people weren't actually upset about it. It was preposterous. Well, Clay, you haven't really weighed in on, like, why is George Floyd is sacred? You know, I've got some words that I can't say on radio about what I think about that.
0: Derek Chauvin was unjustly... first of all, let's play the joke so you guys can hear it for yourself. This was on Netflix. It's a Kevin Hart roast, and this was Tony Hinchcliffe, who is the roasting comedian. Here is the joke. Listen.
2: You've done good, though, Kevin. The black community is so proud of you right now. George Floyd is looking up at us all laughing so hard that he can't breathe.
0: All right, and Hinchcliffe a little bit stepped on the joke himself because he misread the joke a little bit. But the joke is that George Floyd is in hell, and he's looking up, laughing so hard, saying he can't breathe. Okay? Edgy joke, but a joke that I think is squarely within the bounds of roast-level humor, which is basically
1: Let's we talk about history and fact and truth and how important it is. George Floyd was a career felon and drug addict who had, during a home invasion that he was a part of, pointed a loaded firearm at the belly of a pregnant woman and threatened to execute her and her unborn baby unless they shut up while he robbed their home.
0: Yes.
1: That's who the Democrats build murals to all across the country. That's who BLM thinks should be treated like a saint. He was not a good person, okay? And he also did not die from police brutality. I know we're all supposed to sit here and go, oh my gosh. No,
0: well,
1: not
0: that's
1: true.
0: Where I was,
1: he died of a fentanyl overdose.
0: That's where I was going to go. The data actually reflects that he did not die because a police member murdered him. I think Derek Chauvin
1: should be out of prison.
0: Yeah, but also that entire trial was held with the idea being, if he's not convicted, we're going to burn more things down.
1: Of course.
0: Right? I mean, the entire premise of that trial was that basically you got to throw Derek Chauvin. And by the way, the other guys who were also convicted, who didn't even touch George Floyd, really, were just standing off to the side. The whole premise was, if you don't convict Derek Chauvin, we'll riot even more and burn down even more of Minneapolis. So there's no way that jury felt like they had actual ability to weigh the evidence. It is, to me, beyond a shadow of a doubt that there was definitely, again, you look at that evidence, you look at the toxicology reports, there is a huge, huge amount of evidence that should have risen to reasonable doubt status, in my opinion, to keep that conviction from occurring. And even on appeal, I think if you look at the toxicology reports, it's far more likely that George Floyd was dying because of the toxic substances in his body. So I don't even think that's a controversial opinion at this point. But again, this all spirals out of the joke. And if you find yourself having press conferences to demand that jokes from roasts not be allowed, I think you're in a tough spot. Now, doesn't mean sometimes you cannot say, hey, I think that joke was in poor taste. I said this recently. Comedian Drewski put on whiteface and pretended to be Erica Kirk. And I think this whole treatment of Erica Kirk in the 7 months since her husband was brutally assassinated has been one of the most indefensible internet actions collectively that I've ever seen. If your husband gets murdered in cold blood.
1: Yeah, sorry, I didn't mean to interrupt you. Go ahead.
0: No, I was just saying, if your husband gets murdered in cold blood, even if you don't love the person, maybe just give a little bit of grace to the widow. I would just point that out. It's been 7 months.
1: I would also just point out that neither you nor I had been to a Turning Point event in, I don't know, a decade. So I was friendly with Charlie, but I didn't know him well, and I wasn't a part of anything that he was doing at Turning Point. And a lot of people really rode on Charlie's coattails for years. At every Turning Point thing, always using Turning Point for their own everything else. They're all so pro Charlie, and they have not been willing to defend his grieving widow publicly while she is being maligned by lunatics.
0: Yeah,
1: and I think that says a lot about. You can all figure out who the people are. A lot of people.
0: Neither one of us ever spoke at any of these Turning Point events, and Erica, and we're like, this is unacceptable that you would be treating her like that, in my opinion.
1: And there are people that, you know, every photo of Charlie, they're standing right next to him for the last decade, and now his widow is under assault by lunacy, and they don't have a word to say about it. It really tells you a lot about some people's character. There you go. We're here saying, like I said, I've never even met Erica. Neither is Clay.
0: I've never spoken at a Charlie event. I've met Erica a couple times just to shake hands.
1: Oh, sorry, you've met her. I haven't even met her.
0: Yeah, but so, I don't have any relationship with her.
1: We just know what's wrong. It's just horrible what people have been doing. So, but also, we're not calling a press conference. I'm trying to get people thrown in prison for a joke. That's the other thing. This whole BLM thing is just, you know, so sensitive. Oh, George Floyd, please. Give me a break.
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1: Program, and one of them, I believe, is he with us, guys? Do we have Jan? We do. We have Jan Jakelic with us now, and he has a phenomenal, really interesting, really troubling new book out that we want to talk to all of you about, and he is going to tell us about it right now. So, Jan, your book, Killed to Order, is about what exactly? I mean, it's the title is gripping. We just had this big visit with Trump and Xi Jinping. What is your book getting into?
16: Well, Communist China has what I call a killed to order. That's the title of the book. organ trafficking industry, which is something that's completely next level, very different from your run-of-the-mill, also horrible, frankly, you know, organ trafficking on the black market, all that kind of thing. So, I mean, you've got this situation where someone can come in and pay 100 or 200 grand for a new heart, and they can get it in 2 weeks or less scheduled. I mean, and that, you know, that was actually a whistleblower we had back in 2006, 2005, that had a patient like this. He was a transplant surgeon from Israel. And this patient went and did this. And sort of the way you get to that is a whole kind of story that I'm happy to lay out for you and pretty quickly, if you'd like.
0: No, yeah, 100%. When we come back, we will dive into this, but we wanted to give you a little bit of a tease of this story because it's kind of wild. It sounds like something that's out of sci-fi. Basically, there are adult humans that are being harvested their organs for others who have the money to be able to pay for it. Again, it sounds like something that would be sci-fi, and we'll get more details on this. It's a story that is crazy coming out of China in the wake of President Trump's state visit now being complete there. So we'll talk more about that with Jan when we come back. By the way, speaking of the way to go, go get some Crockett coffee. CrockettCoffee.com right now. Buck is drinking it. We've got a new mushroom blend. 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We got decaf. 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We're available in the Alamo now. 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You will too.
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0: Born on America's darkest day of September 11th, the Tunnel to Towers Foundation has been helping America's heroes ever since. Heroes like United States Army Sergeant Mario Nelson.
17: Sergeant Nelson served in the National Guard and volunteered at Ground Zero after the 9/11 attacks. 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Mario made the ultimate sacrifice when he was killed by a rocket-propelled grenade.
0: In this 25th anniversary year of 9/11, we continue to honor the cost of service and the enduring legacy of those who gave everything for our freedom. 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
20: A guilty verdict has been returned in a Montgomery County murder case tied to an illegal marijuana deal. 20-year-old Jordan Hungerford was convicted May 18th of first-degree murder and related charges in the shooting death of Henry Gilbert. Police say Gilbert was lured to Brookridge Court in Gaithersburg in April of last year after Hungerford posed online as a female friend arranging to buy marijuana. Investigators say Hungerford and co-defendant Damari Brown robbed Gilbert before shooting him in the head while he sat inside his Honda Civic. Hungerford faces a possible sentence of life in prison plus 60 years. Brown has already pleaded guilty and awaits sentencing in September. New immigration policies announced by Democratic Virginia Governor Abigail Spanberger are drawing praise from supporters and backlash from Republicans across the state. Spanberger signed legislation and issued an executive order restricting the use of state property for certain federal civil immigration enforcement operations. Under the order, agencies must confirm federal officers have a valid warrant or court order before entering state facilities, including schools, polling locations, healthcare centers, and the Commonwealth's Attorney's Office. The governor says the changes are meant to build trust and make residents feel safer in public spaces. Republican opponents say the measures will limit cooperation with federal immigration authorities and create barriers for enforcement operations.
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3: News. I'm Jack Callahan. A memorandum of understanding to end the conflict with Iran is largely negotiated, according to President Trump. Secretary of State Marco Rubio adding,
21: I'll leave it to the president to make further announcements on it. Suffice it to say that some progress has been made, significant progress, although not final progress has been made.
3: No confirmation yet from Iran, a White House official telling Fox News, no dust, no deal, referring to Iran's stockpile of enriched uranium. The gunman killed by Secret Service agents after opening fire near the White House yesterday had a history of mental illness and was no stranger to the Secret Service. Fox's Madeline Rivera.
22: He was reportedly detained by Secret Service on June 26 last year for flagging down agents and making threats.
3: The bystander was also critically wounded in Saturday's gunfire. President Trump was not in danger. 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
23: The 930 WFMD Skyscan forecast for Frederick and surrounding counties. Through the evening, a continuing chance of showers, possibly a thunderstorm, and a low of 60 with cloudy skies. Monday, Memorial Day, a chance of showers, thunderstorms possible in the afternoon, mostly cloudy with a high of 79. A chance of showers continues into Monday night. 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
25: 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Here's Monsi Bolaños.
26: It was the closest finish in Indy 500 history, but Felix Rosenquist has won his first Indy 500, 70 lead changes in this one. In baseball, the Giants currently lead the White Sox 4-1, top of the fourth inning. A's over the Padres 4-0, top of the fourth inning, and they have the bases loaded. The Diamondbacks are blanking the Rockies 7-0, bottom of the fourth there. While the Dodgers outscored the Brewers 5-1, Yankees walked it off thanks to Aaron Judge's home run, defeating the Rays 2-0. Marlins walked it off against the Mets with a grand slam. 4-0 was the final score there, while the Astros completed a three-game sweep of the Cubs, coming out on top 8-5. Chicago has lost 8 in a row. In golf at the final round of the CJ Cup, Byron Nelson, Wyndham Clark is in the lead at 28 under par overall. Siwoo Kim is one shot back. Scottie Scheffler is now four shots back.
27: 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Saving a lot of dough might seem like a tough thing to accomplish, but according to GoBankingRates.com, if you follow some steps, you could save up to 10 grand in 3 months. In order to do so, you need to set a goal and a budget. It's also a good idea to find the right savings account to stash your cash and pay down your debt. You can either try the snowball debt method, which focuses on paying off your smallest debts first, or the avalanche method, which focuses on paying off your debts in order of the highest interest rate to the lowest. Next, evaluate and limit spending and determine where you can shave unnecessary expenses. Also, try increasing income streams by picking up odd jobs or side hustle. And it may be time to reevaluate some of your lifestyle choices, even if that means temporarily sacrificing your creature comforts. If you try combining some aspects of your financial situation, you might be surprised how quickly you can increase your savings. Saving you money, Hillary Barsky, Fox News.
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2: Maine's Democrat Senate candidate Graham Platner is receiving backlash for comments he posted on social media about a veteran's combat experience. Fox's C.B. Cotton reports that Platner dodged the question when Fox News Digital confronted him about those remarks.
3: I did 4 tours of the infantry. Any attempt to say that I disrespect veterans is slanderous and offensive.
4: Do you think you owe him an apology?
3: Do you know how many of my friends have Purple Hearts?
5: The latest remarks is a post reportedly from June 2019 in which Platner appears to mock a U.S. soldier, calling him dumb and saying he didn't deserve to live. Quote, poor marksmanship on the Taliban's part is the only reason this mouth breather made it home. The Reddit comment referencing a viral video from the helmet cam of a private first class, Ted Daniels, who received a Purple Heart after taking Taliban enemy fire back in 2012.
2: The comments were archived by the state news outlet, the Maine Monitor. Daniels, the veteran in question, telling the Fox Business Network in part, it's online, and that right there tells me, Graham, you are a coward. A Democrat congressman says the chair of his party's national committee should not lose his job after an autopsy of the 2024 campaign was finally released this week. California Democrat Ro Khanna disagreed with others in his party who say the DNC chair Ken Martin should step down. Martin said it was his decision to not immediately release the report, which examined the Democrats' loss 2 years ago. Ro Khanna telling NBC's Meet the Press the criticism is fair.
6: Could he have handled this autopsy better? Absolutely. He has said he should have. Should he be working more with state parties to make sure they're funded into 26 and 28? Absolutely. But I don't believe he should resign.
2: And I'm Jack Callahan. This is Fox News.
7: Hey, it's Bob Miller, the morning mayor, out at Nemio Field at Harry Grove Stadium for Military and Veteran Appreciation Night with our friends at Airtron Heating and AC. 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The jersey auction still happening to benefit Platoon 22. Hopefully post-game fireworks. Going to be a lot of fun. We're right out at the beginning at the front of Harry Grove Stadium at Nemio Field. Come on by, say hi. We'll have some fun stuff for you. Don't forget to stop by and say hi. 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
8: The 930 WFMD Skyscan forecast for Frederick and surrounding counties. Through the evening, a continuing chance of showers, possibly a thunderstorm, and a low of 60 with cloudy skies. Monday, Memorial Day, a chance of showers, thunderstorms possible in the afternoon, mostly cloudy with a high of 79. A chance of showers continues into Monday night. 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

0: So you guys get the idea. Karen Bass is awful. She's killing our dreams. Human poop, buildings burning, needles, bums, slums. That's catchy stuff, Katie.
1: Well, it's exactly why I left Brentwood, which is adjacent to Santa Monica. We're in the park. There's fentanyl. There's needles on the streets. You can't delineate or differentiate between human feces and what could be dog poop in barrels of urine and water bottles all over the streets. I mean, this isn't exaggerating. This song actually perfectly encapsulates what it is like right now to live in Los Angeles. This is the summer 2026 song, and I hope that the people of Los Angeles City understand that the current trajectory they're on will continue to lead to more poop, more pee, more fires, and more needles, or they can choose a practical solutions mayor that's actually going to try to fix some of these problems rather than continue them.
2: Katie, Tuesday I was out with a bunch of people who live in the LA area for dinner. And all of the conversation, as it was, about the mayor's campaign was about how great the ads are that Spencer Pratt's team has been putting out, that AI assistance has helped him to put out. And a lot of people sitting around the table were saying, I'm not voting for Karen Bass, but they were skeptical that Spencer Pratt could win. Do you think he has a chance to win? Right now, Kalshi Polymarket prediction markets have him at around 25%. We saw Karen Bass triumph over Rick Caruso, who was a very successful business person in that runoff election. She's done an awful job, but how do you see this playing out?
1: It's a tough one. Karen Bass is the establishment Democrat. And let's not forget, Nancy Pelosi runs this state still, even though she's, you know, barely walking and functional. She runs the state, and the establishment Democrats run the state. So you have Gavin Newsom. We have all the good ones, Adam Schiff. And what happens with this is you have to clear on June 2nd. You have to clear the 50% threshold to make it you win. So if Rahman drops out, and a lot of the people who are supporting Rahman, which is current city LA City Council, that surge will likely go to Karen Bass. So Spencer Pratt has to either keep her under 50% or get past her. Those are his two options. Now, if Karen Bass doesn't make it to June 2nd at 50%, then it goes into the general election. And so it'll likely be Spencer Pratt and Karen Bass in the general. And that's where he stands to gain a lot of momentum from here until November. But as we look at, obviously, June 2nd, this is going to be a tricky one because Rahman likely will drop out. Now, can he win? We don't have voter ID. So I'm always skeptical of anything, any national race or local race when you don't have voter ID, especially in corrupt Los Angeles, because right now they're trying to make it local city councilman is trying to pass legislation or an act that illegal aliens can participate in our city elections. So we have this constant back and forth right now.
0: So the campaign is looking really cool. It's getting a lot of attention nationwide. And I just wonder, I understand that there's like the teachers unions, the public sector unions, there's going to be the machinery of the Democrat Party in LA that comes out against him. But in your circles, outside of the conservative tried and true, but are you picking up that there is something of a cultural phenomenon going here for Los Angelinos and that this is breaking through? Or are we just getting too happy about this as outsiders looking in because he's going viral on social media, trashing how terrible Democrats are, and also with his really cool hummingbird videos, which I have to say are amazing?
1: They are amazing. It's a little bit of both. And I hate to be a wet blanket on it, but I'm a native Californian. I lived here my whole life, and it is very difficult. I very much supported Rick Caruso in his bid for mayor, and it came in really, really close. And he had a very successful track record, is extremely successful commercial developer, and lost by a tiny margin. But who came in to support him at the end? Literally Joe Biden, Nancy Pelosi, Kamala Harris, they all came in to support, Karen Bass, and it took her over the finish line. And so what I'm skeptical about is not can he go viral online. Are the people that are excited about the viral online videos going to turn out to vote? who is going to turn out to vote in this election. And he may get a lot of kind of local grassroots support, but he also is up against this party that doesn't care about cheating and that also will leverage every single weapon that they can to come out and support Karen Bass to continue to stay in power in LA.
2: Okay, let's talk the governor's race, because there's a lot of drama surrounding the LA mayor's race. There's also a ton of drama surrounding the governor's race. Ballots are out. Correct me if I'm wrong, Katie. People have started to vote, early voting underway. Steve Hilton is, by all the polling that I have seen and also the Cauchy Polymarket numbers, the leading Republican candidate. There seems to be a lot of shifting going on in who the favored Democrat is. Tom Steyer had a little bit of a run. He's a billionaire. A lot of people thought that he was going to be the nominee. Now it seems like Becerra is surging as the top Democrat. How would you assess where we are headed? And for people who don't know, the top two advance. It's a so-called jungle primary where you could end up with two Democrats. You could end up with two Republicans. You could end up with one of each. Where are we headed here?
1: Well, you're exactly right. Becerra is polling ahead. He was the former attorney general of California and was an absolute disaster as attorney general. And he was also a head of Health and Human Services, also nothing notable that he ever did under Joe Biden. And so he's running on an anti-Trump platform. So he thinks he's not running against Steve Hilton and Chad Bianco. Everything he said in the governor's debate yesterday was basically President Trump is the reason we have high gas in California. That is his platform, is anti-Trump. And the Democrat Party has really just fallen to the wayside in not even actually being able to contend on policy or debate who they're running against. But everything is so anti-Trump. So if we have Becerra and then Steve Hilton, it's again, without voter ID in California on statewide elections, it's very difficult for a Republican to win. Now, Steve Hilton stands a large chance if you have a top two, if you have Steve Hilton and Chad Bianco. Now, that's two Republicans that could be in the top two, but Becerra somehow made this dramatic polling jump off of no track record and off of anti-Trump rhetoric to kind of surge ahead. So I'm hoping that Steve Hilton can continue to at least stay in that top two as we head towards the primary.
0: We're speaking to our friend Katie Zachariah. And Katie, the audience may not know this. I know this. You lived in China for a number of years, so you know quite a bit about China. And China was in the news not just for Trump's visit there, but also because a Southern California mayor resigned after pleading guilty to acting as a foreign agent for China. You see, NBC News writes that this has sparked backlash and reignited fears of anti-Asian discrimination. So, one, if you could speak to us about the Chinese intel penetration of California and the rest of the country, but also, if you want to just have some fun with NBC News, is worried that while they're running spies here, there might be some anti-Asian hate that comes up from it.
1: This is what the left always does. They try to make something racist so you don't actually have to address the underlying issue. Nobody cares what race. This is a Chinese communist propaganda that a mayor of a United States city, Arcadia, was peddling to the people of not just Arcadia, San Gabriel Valley, but the wider Chinese American community in the United States. And so instead of addressing that we had a foreign agent as a mayor and really getting to the heart of how did this woman live here, Eileen Wong, how did this woman live here for 30 years as a lawful permanent resident, have two sons, while she and her husband ran basically a subversive media operation for the People's Republic of China. No. We don't actually want to address how she stayed here or got elected, or the fact that Rob Bonta, our attorney general, and a number of other Democrats have been seen either photographed with her or donating to her through Act Blue. We want to say that anyone that questions this is racist. And I'm just going to speak to this specifically, having lived in China. to understand what's happening in not just California, but the greater United States, is one only has to look up to Canada or over to Australia to see that the Chinese, it's not necessarily an invasion, but as they move in and take over large communities, it's kind of a soft takeover. And when you visit San Gabriel Valley, where Eileen Wong kind of oversaw Arcadia as mayor, it has completely changed over the last 20 to 30 years from kind of a more industrial, even blue collar community to now really what feels like, and I say it and I've gotten a lot of flack over it online, but I'm going to continue saying it, it feels like little Beijing. I go there if I want to taste and eat local Chinese food from when I lived in China for 3 years. But this is something that's scary and something that Americans need to pay attention to, because they're doing it slowly, they're doing it quietly, and they're taking over not just a city or a county, but educational systems. And with birthright citizenship, I'm going to end here, but with birthright citizenship, this is exactly what the dissent in the prevailing Wong Kim arc, which is what the Supreme Court's relying on right now to either override or discuss. This is exactly what they were talking about. Where is the allegiance of the people who are birthing children in the United States? Is it to a foreign country or is it to the United States? And I will just clearly say that when you have a foreign agent in China who's had two children here, that person's allegiance is to China. And so we need to really look hard at this. And it is a much wider problem than just Southern California.
2: Katie, I don't know if you're planning on paying attention or watching The Odyssey, but Buck and I had a big talk. Christopher Nolan's film, you're out in L.A. Movies have been struggling in a big way in L.A., production moving, jobs lost. A huge part of it, I really do believe, is the fact that they have these new DEI requirements, and there are reports that Ellen/Elliot Page is going to be playing Achilles, the warrior, and that Lupita Nyong'o, whose last name I probably mispronounced, is going to be Helen of Troy. Do people talk about how movies have lost their way? You're in L.A., you're in California. It used to be a city and a state that people aspired to go visit, to live in. Feels like a lot of that cachet is lost, and to a large extent it's because they're not focused on making great movies anymore. They're trying to check diversity boxes.
1: Yeah, well, I mean, it's offensive. The View ran a whole panel on this, basically saying that we shouldn't be offended at this. So what if Rosa Parks was played by Sandra Bullock or Nelson Mandela was played by Chris Hemsworth? This is the type of stuff that we're all supposed to accept the woke DEI when it's given to us, but the second we challenge it, we're again, same with NBC. It's somehow racist or we're not accepting and tolerant. And if you look at the numbers in LA, we'll go right back to LA. The exodus that LA has seen is not just because it's a terrible, miserable place to live, but a large part of the economy in Los Angeles has been built around making movies and making films. And the entire industry is now collapsing in Hollywood because people aren't going to see these types of movies anymore. Conversely, what happened with Top Gun Maverick? I mean, that was a box office hit. Everybody loved it. It was patriotic, and it was a uniting film for Americans. This will not be that. And it's really systemic. If they want to actually bring business back, they're going to have to start reading the room and what the American people want. And nobody's going to go see this in the box office. We may all watch or at the theaters. We may all watch it at home so we can discuss it here and talk about how disastrous it was. But people aren't going to go see this film. And it speaks to the larger audience of, like, they're tone deaf and they need to start getting the picture, or we're going to continue in the decline in L.A.
0: Katie Zachariah, everybody. Katie, we'll see you soon. Thanks so much.
1: Thank you.
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2: Welcome back in, Clay Travis, Buck Sexton Show. Let's get to some more of your talkbacks. It's the Friday edition of the program. John in Louisville, Kentucky.
13: I'm a radiologist. I actually listen to you guys every day while I'm reading scans, but My days are limited, man. I'm thinking 10 to 15 years, and AI is going to do most of our job. You know, we need a small handful of radiologists to do the more complex cases, but AI is pretty much going to replace me. I think you're right. Everybody's just going to annual scan. AI is going to read it instantaneously, and my job will mostly be gone.
2: It's going to be fascinating to see how that plays out. My brother-in-law is a radiologist, and I think super skilled radiologists are still going to have jobs, but a lot of early work is going to be done by AI.
0: And look, I took my first Waymo last night.
2: Mm.
0: I went to an event. I took a Waymo. I got into a car with no driver and got. I'm done with Uber now, at least in Miami Beach, where I can use Waymo, because the Waymo comes, it picks me up. You know what it doesn't have? Those smelly tree things that people put in their cars. I hate those things. But you can't tell somebody, take the smelly tree thing out of your car. Black ice or whatever, that's one of them, doesn't smell good. Like evergreen tree doesn't smell good. I just want a normal smell in my... Waymo does it for me.
2: By the way, some people in Atlanta are like, that's good for you, Buck, because the Waymos lost their way and were just circling nonstop in a neighborhood in Atlanta recently.
3: Looking for normal in a crazy world? Clay and Buck have your back.
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14: To mark the 25th anniversary of September 11th, the Tunnel to Towers Foundation is embarking on the most comprehensive commemoration in its history, one that honors the past and educates generations of tomorrow.
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2: 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That's T, the number two, T.
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17: Maryland State Police have announced the arrest of a seventh suspect in connection with the triple murder and arson investigation in Washington County, dating back to November of 2025. Authorities say 20-year-old Jordan Roby of Hagerstown was arrested May 18th and indicted on three counts of first-degree murder, along with arson, robbery, and other related charges. Police say Roby was taken into custody at a Hagerstown business, where troopers also recovered an AR-style pistol during the operation. The case centers on the deaths of Brittany Ray, Harold Fleischman, and Brianna Mae Weischer, all of Clear Spring, whose bodies were discovered after a house fire along National Pike. Investigators later determined the victims suffered trauma inconsistent with fire-related injuries. Police say the investigation remains active with more arrests possible. A Loudoun County grand jury has indicted a Leesburg man on several new charges connected to the death of an 8-month-old girl. Leesburg police say 22-year-old Avero Alea is now charged with aggravated murder, first-degree murder, suffocation, felony murder, and abduction of a minor. The charges stem from a September 17, 2025 incident. Investigators say the infant later died from injuries suffered during the assault. He remains held at the Loudoun County Adult Detention Center, awaiting further court proceedings. WFMD's Week in Review.
18: Fox News, I'm Carmen Roberts. President Trump says he's in no rush to finalize a peace deal with Iran, laid at a timeline of 5 to 7 days. Fox's Trey Yingst has more from Tel Aviv.
19: A regional source who has reviewed the agreement told Fox News the deal states that U.S. forces will stay in the proximity of Iran for 30 days. The context here is that it signals to Iran the military option remains on the table if nuclear issues aren't resolved or the interim agreement is violated.
18: Secret Service agents fatally shot a man they say opened fire at a White House checkpoint last night.
20: Multiple sources tell Fox News Digital the suspect was identified as 21-year-old Nazir Best from Maryland. Best allegedly had multiple run-ins with the Secret Service and had a history of mental health issues.
18: Fox's Madeline Rivera in Washington. 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
1: WFMD SkyScan forecast for Frederick and surrounding counties. Through the evening, a continuing chance of showers, possibly a thunderstorm, and a low of 60 with cloudy skies. Monday, Memorial Day, a chance of showers, thunderstorms possible in the afternoon, mostly cloudy with a high of 79. A chance of showers continues into Monday night. 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
21: The NBA playoffs continue with Game 4 between the Thunder and the Spurs. It all tips off from San Antonio at 8 p.m. Eastern Time. At the 110th running of the Indy 500 with 70 lead changes and the closest finish in Indy 500 history, the winner was Felix Rosenquist. Wyndham Clark won the CJ Cup. Byron Nelson at 30 under par overall. Siwoo Kim ended 3 shots back. Scottie Scheffler ended 5 shots back. At the French Open on the men's side, 2-seed Alexander Zverev and 3-seed Novak Djokovic won their first-round matches, but 7-seed Taylor Fritz lost his first-round match to Nishesh Basavaretti. In baseball, the Dodgers outscored the Brewers 5-1. Yankees walked it off thanks to Aaron Judge's home run, defeating the Rays 2-0. Right now, the Giants lead the White Sox in San Francisco 8-4. Rafael Devers with a grand slam.
22: Hey, it's the Morning Mayor, Bob Miller. We are at Harry Grove Stadium at Nimio Field. It's an ugly day, but you know what? Things are happening out here at Nimio Field at Harry Grove Stadium. Tonight is a very special night. It is Military and Veteran Appreciation Night. We're honoring all those who have served and sacrificed. The game starts tonight at 6 o'clock. We'll be here till 7 o'clock. There's a military jersey auction going on. That will benefit Platoon 22. 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We are here with our friends at Airtron Heating, AC, and Plumbing. 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

0: emergency landing after a passenger made a confession.
1: EasyJet Flight 2618 was making its way from Egypt to London when a passenger told the flight crew there was a power bank in her checked luggage, which was charging devices. Power banks use lithium batteries, which can catch fire spontaneously, and are strictly prohibited in the cargo hold, where a fire could spread quickly before being detected. The flight diverted to Rome, where it landed safely. One man tells the Sun newspaper the passengers were not told until after the landing why they were diverted and worried about what could be happening. Roger Stern, Fox News.
0: Five Chicago police officers are recovering after being hit by a driver during a so-called teen takeover on the city's west side. Police say that hundreds of teens gathered early today, shutting down traffic, and as officers moved in to break up the crowd, an 18-year-old driver allegedly struck five cops before crashing into a squad car, a pole, and a fence. Police arrested the driver and say they found a gun in the car. Officers are expected to be okay. And The Force is back at the box office as Disney's latest Star Wars adventure blasts into theaters this weekend.
2: Hey, never touch the buttons.
0: After nearly 7 years away from the big screen, a new Star Wars movie drew crowds of fans during this Memorial Day weekend debut. Star Wars, The Mandalorian, and Grogu expected to pull in an estimated $102 million domestically for the long weekend. The relationship horror movie Obsession did a better during its second weekend with an astonishing 30% uptick in ticket sales to earn about $22.4 million. And Michael landed in third place, adding an estimated $20 million to its total. I'm Carmen Roberts. This is Fox News.
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4: The 930 WFMD Skyscan forecast for Frederick and surrounding counties. Through the evening, a continuing chance of showers, possibly a thunderstorm, and a low of 60 with cloudy skies. Monday, Memorial Day, a chance of showers, thunderstorms possible in the afternoon, mostly cloudy with a high of 79. A chance of showers continues into Monday night. 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
6: Welcome back to The Ramsey Show here in the Fair Ones Credit Union studio. We're headed back to the phone lines where George and I find Mark in Albany, New York. 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
7: Hi, how are you?
6: Doing great. What's up?
7: So I was just wondering, is it ever okay to use or deplete your emergency fund to avoid taking a loan when you're making a big purchase?
6: Is the big purchase an emergency? Something that is urgent? Something that is completely necessary? And something that is like time
8: unexpected.
6: Factor? Yeah, unexpected?
7: No, it's something that's sort of been expected. It's for a car because my current one is getting a little too expensive to maintain. And although safety isn't yet a concern, it's slowly getting to that point.
8: So does the car need repairs? What do you mean expensive?
7: So, I have to repair the mileage is suffering from a damaged catalytic converter and a couple other things. And it's also just losing value. I know that shouldn't be my primary concern, but I'm just...
8: Is there a loan on it?
7: No, there is no loan. It's paid off.
8: Okay. And what kind of car are you looking to get? How much is that going to cost you?
7: It would be about $30,000.
8: And would you be selling the current car?
7: Yeah, I'd be trading it in most likely.
8: So you trade it in and pay cash for this next car?
7: Yes. Yes, okay. If I did not use the emergency fund, then I would be taking out a loan for about half that amount.
6: What's the trade-in?

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3: Maryland Attorney General Anthony Brown says no charges will be filed against a Howard County police officer involved in a fatal crash earlier this year in Columbia. Investigators say Officer First Class Brian Morantonio was attempting to stop a Honda traveling about 84 miles an hour on Route 29 back on January 17th. Authorities say the driver failed to stop and the officer canceled the attempted traffic stop roughly 15 seconds later because of the vehicle's speed. Moments after that, the Honda crashed and caught fire. A female juvenile driver was pronounced dead at the scene. Officials say the investigation found the officer did not commit a crime under Maryland law. Legal battles are underway in Virginia after Governor Abigail Spanberger approved a sweeping new law targeting certain semi-automatic weapons. The measure is one of more than two dozen gun control bills signed this year and marks a major shift from policies under former Governor Glenn Youngkin, who opposed similar restrictions. The law bans future sales and manufacturing of firearms classified as assault weapons and is scheduled to take effect July the 1st. Gun rights groups immediately challenged the law in court, while advocates for stricter gun laws say the measure is intended to help prevent mass shootings and increase public safety. Diana Gibson, and you've been listening to WFMD's Week in Review.
4: Jack Callahan, a memorandum of understanding to end the conflict with Iran is largely negotiated, according to President Trump. Secretary of State Marco Rubio adding,
5: I'll leave it to the president to make further announcements on it. Suffice it to say that some progress has been made, significant progress, although not final progress has been made.
4: Iran claiming the talks do not include its nuclear program, but a White House official tells Fox News, no dust, no deal, referring to Iran's stockpile of enriched uranium. The gunman killed by Secret Service agents after he'd opened fire near the White House yesterday had a history of mental illness and was no stranger to them, as Fox's Madeline Rivera reports.
6: He was reportedly detained by Secret Service on June 26 last year for flagging down agents and making threats.
4: A bystander was critically wounded in Saturday's gunfire. President Trump was not in danger. America is listening to Fox News.
7: FMD sky scan forecast for Frederick and surrounding counties. Through the evening, a continuing chance of showers, possibly a thunderstorm, and a low of 60 with cloudy skies. Monday, Memorial Day, a chance of showers, thunderstorms possible in the afternoon, mostly cloudy with a high of 79. A chance of showers continues into Monday night. 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
9: The NBA playoffs continue with Game 4 between the Thunder and the Spurs. It all tips off from San Antonio at 8 p.m. Eastern Time. At the 110th running of the Indy 500 with 70 lead changes and the closest finish in Indy 500 history, the winner was Felix Rosenquist. Wyndham Clark won the CJ Cup. Byron Nelson at 30 under par overall. Siwoo Kim ended 3 shots back. Scottie Scheffler ended 5 shots back. At the French Open on the men's side, 2-seed Alexander Zverev and 3-seed Novak Djokovic won their first-round matches, but 7-seed Taylor Fritz lost his first-round match to Nishesh Basavaretti. In baseball, the Dodgers outscored the Brewers 5-1. Yankees walked it off thanks to Aaron Judge's home run, defeating the Rays 2-0. Right now, the Giants lead the White Sox in San Francisco 8-4. Rafael Devers with the grand slam.
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12: 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Come on. 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Building a Non-Anxious Life from Dr. John DeLoney. Breaking Free from Broke from George Camel right here. The Get Clear Assessment from Ken Coleman, RIP. And then the Total Money Makeover from the GOAT, Dave Ramsey. I'm telling you guys, go to RamseySolutions.com/store or click the link in the description if you're watching. Remember, the sale ends Monday. All right. We got Grace, who's in Dayton, Ohio. Hey, Grace. How can George and I help today?
14: Hi there. Good afternoon. So my question is regarding whether I should use my home equity to pay for college. I am a single mom to two teenagers, ages 14 and 16. Do you recommend a HELOC for this type of situation? I owe $96,000 on the home, and I have roughly $200,000 in equity.
12: Oh, boy. Okay. So let me start with the empathy, which is I love that you're thinking about ways to for your kids not to go into debt. I love that you're thinking about ways to pay for college that doesn't put the debt burden on them. However, putting it on you and your home and your place of safety and security is something that I would never, ever, ever recommend. And the reason is,
14: okay.
13: Yeah, that HELOC is like a credit card attached to your house. So you're going backwards. Now you've got a variable interest rate while putting you at risk for foreclosure if you miss payments. So you're trading this unsecured education debt for secured debt attached to your house.
12: Mm-hmm. And let's unpack that just a little bit more, because I think it could be helpful for you and anybody listening. Guys, when you bought a house, you weren't thinking to yourself, oh, if I buy this house, it would make a very good credit card for me. You bought the house thinking, this is a way that I can build wealth. This is a way that I can have security. This is a place of, do you see what I'm saying? Financial security and emotional security.
13: You're like resetting the clock on when you can retire now.
12: Yeah.
13: Which puts you at risk of you becoming a burden to your kids.
12: Mm-hmm.
13: So I want them to go to school debt-free, but let's make a plan to take debt off the table and go, okay, what are all the ways, all the levers we can pull that don't involve debt? And that might mean they're going to work part-time. It might mean they're going to go to a two-year community college to knock out their prereqs. Maybe you can save in a 529 plan.
12: How old are they? Are they ready to go right now?
14: They're 14 and 16.
12: Okay. So there's a little bit of time.
13: Have there been conversations about college plans and what they might want to do? Because they're still young enough they don't know.
14: Yeah, they do know they would love to go to a four-year school. So I'm just trying to figure out how I can potentially make that work for them.
13: And do they want to stay in state? Because I would start to set some boundaries on, hey, guess what? School costs this much money. It's going to be $200,000 for you to go out of state to this quote-unquote dream school or quote name brand school, or you can go to the school down the road for $5,000 a semester. So you can start to help them understand the math on this.
14: Yes, I'm with you. And I think they're very willing to go to a reasonable in-state school.
12: Good.
14: I'm just not even sure I can afford that lower cost route.
13: But you're not factoring in if they get scholarships, grants, and that's where the pressure's on to do really well in school, get really good, you know, grades on those SATs, and maybe there's even athletic scholarships. I don't know what they're into, but I would be looking at every scholarship and grant possible, you saving up as much as you can in a college savings account, like a 529 plan, and having them choose an affordable school and possibly working part-time, and even working now to start saving up for that.
12: Doing community college on that first, on those first gen eds is going to save you a ton. A ton. I wish I had done it if I had been able to. So that plus what George is saying, I mean, that's exactly how people do it. People call in all the time who paid cash for college, and that's the way they do it. And I would say to George's point, don't be afraid to let them have some skin in the game, you know. This is the point, especially for the 16-year-old, applying for scholarships and creating an environment where they can be accepted for those scholarships. That ought to be their full-time job, you know, also while they're working at a supermarket or McDonald's or wherever else they're working. So them having skin in the game, I think, is actually really, really healthy for their college relationship because they'll value it more.
14: Okay, I like that.
12: Yeah.
13: And if you wanted some help with the conversation, you can go watch Borrowed Future. It's a free documentary we created. It's on our YouTube channel. Just search Borrowed Future. And that will cause them to be asking questions. And it will likely scare them away from going into debt for college. And so that way we can do the work for you. Mm-hmm. I also talk about this in my book, Breaking Free from Broke. I have a whole chapter on student loans. And at the end, how to go to college debt-free. That's the goal. Because I don't want to set you back in retirement and you just take on the burden and go, well, at least the kids went to school debt-free. Now I'm shackled to debt for the next 20 years.
12: Yeah, and I mean, we see that not just with HELOCs, Grace, but even with folks doing Parent PLUS loans. It's just, it really is, I think what it is parent guilt, in this case, mom guilt, where it's like, I don't want to be the reason that they go into debt. Mm.
13: Or I didn't do a good enough job.
12: Yes.
13: And it reflects on me as a parent.
12: And the truth is, I've said this before and I'll say it again, the ability to pay for college is a privilege, both for the parent and for the child. There's plenty of people who meet us on down the line. Their kids have already gone to school, and they didn't find Ramsey Solutions in time to kind of create that pathway, and that's okay. Like, we're all learning, we're all making mistakes, but I will say the most important thing that you can do, even more so than paying for the college, is just starting to have the conversation very early and very often on what the expectations are.
13: Yeah.
12: So if you're just saying, hey, this is what my parents did for me. They said, there is no college fund. We don't have the 529. If you want to go to college, you either need to be very smart or very good at sports. And they said that straight up. And I was like, okay, got it. Let me work on this. Yes. And kids, I think, I hate to say the word kids, teenagers, I think they're responsive to that, especially if it's the household that you brought them up in, which is, hey, we're responsible for ourselves and, you know, we're self-starters and that sort of thing. So
13: I was just at a local high school in Columbia, Tennessee, and we just released this video on my YouTube channel. I asked high schoolers money questions they weren't ready for.
12: Oh.
13: And it was shocking to me, Jade, that I was the first person to be asking them questions like, hey, what do you want to do after high school? Okay, what's that going to cost you? Well, do you plan on taking student loans?
12: Yeah.
13: How much student loans how much debt would you be willing to go into to get this degree?
12: And was it crazy what they were saying?
13: Oh, the funniest one was this girl wanted to be, she said, I want to stay at home. I went, that's sweet. You want to have kids? No, she said, no, I don't want kids. I said, you want to be a stay-at-home wife? I said, how will you spend your time? She said, shopping.
12: Oh.
13: And I said, I wish you the best of luck with this plan. And God bless the man who signs up for that.
12: Oh, boy.
13: But a lot of the kids were just sort of like, well, college is the next step because I was told it's the next step.
12: Mm-hmm.
13: I don't really have a game plan. I hope I have a job on the other side that pays me enough to knock out my student loans and whatever other debt I have. And so it was a good reminder that parents need to be having these conversations early and often. It should not be a YouTuber like me asking your kid for the first time at 16 or 17.
12: Very good point.
13: How they're going to pay for college. What's the game plan? Why are they going? Because you heard her say, well, they just want to go to a four-year school. Well, why?
12: Because
13: their friends are going?
12: Yeah, exactly.
13: Because the football team is great?
12: Exactly.
13: That's the real reason kids are going. The brochures, they don't talk about how great the library is.
12: Yeah.
13: And the quality of education. They're showing you the water slides, the cafeteria, the
12: right.
13: football team, how exciting it's going to be. That's how they market these things to get you to spend what
12: yeah.
13: you spend.
12: I also think another driver is just like the freedom. The way I get freedom is I go to college. Like, I have to go away, then I can have a yeah. dorm room.
13: And
12: then
13: the further I go away, the better. And also yes. the more expensive.
12: Yeah. So true, George. Yeah, having these conversations, so, so important. And again, if you're able to do a 529 and fund your kid's college, that's amazing. What a privilege. That's fabulous. Good for you. Good for them. But you're not. If you're not able to, that's also okay. If, as long as you're having these conversations, as long as you take debt off the table, totally fine to tell your kid, hey, you're going to work for this. I'm going to work for this, and you are too, and you're going to work more.
13: Right. And they may not thank you now, but yeah. I promise you, when they're in their 20s and they look at all their friends with student loan debt, they're going to go, Mom, thank you.
12: Amen.
13: Dad, thank you for allowing me to avoid student loans.